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6: 再次歡迎大家收聽我們 SBS 早上的廣東話節目。近年呢，其實也都不知道大家有沒有留意啦，香港電影呢都興翻好多不少的功夫片。不過呢，其實呢原來即中國功夫呢，有人又會將它呢發展成為一項的事業的。
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4: Being LGBTIQ can be itself isolating in terms of accessing community and you know, building relationships and connecting to people here in Australia. Many of our community members tell us that people from their own cultural background are the ones that they feel least safe with and least connected to here in Australia because they represent a kind of a culture that people have had to flee from in order to be safe.
3: Bayaran when bo bay a kundum LGBTIQ can kene elung tawan e nin chola a talk a lel thok kubayok ki kwan wen bayala kundum e bachiang dead wen bayang nyal kunwet ki koj baitana pan Australia kojwaj a 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
4: Loneliness is a huge challenge for the community that we work with, and yeah, I think that comes from the fact that being both LGBTIQ and newly arrived means that the places where you feel safe and welcome are quite small and far between. And many of our community members talk about having to make a choice between, do I stay connected to my culture and my background and my family and community, or do I find a place in LGBTIQ plus community? And there's a difficult navigation between those.
3: Kok nyin won Iran yin kok leng ka jwa yon kek ben ke yen ke kawon kek del kuyen ekun bog lui ke ke kada kwaya del tak ten tena kubaran ben ke yidwon kek loy rot ke dia ten LGBTIQ kujala ko yon kek 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
3: Currently, this is a growing evidence-based approach, nature-based social prescribing, and we are hoping that with our research we are adding to it. Based on the participants' feedback about particularly what elements of nature are helping, it serves as a neutral, non-judgmental ground to connect. It's rewarding and reassuring that this is working, and we as researchers, we're trying to see how we can continue working in this field and expand it to different communities.
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4: With nature program, it is a gentle way for me to meet people and connected with the community. So nature is healing. We've been there together, and that's why like I choose to be in nature. I feel calm, I feel peace and connection to the community.
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0: But I told go on, you want to allow even the website I told, which all raising children in Australia, well, something like that website will lay a lot of information, even the cover from human development. Men did me that we had be adults, about it. So, like a when a local community currently, like South Sudanese Woman Action Plan, a program, which is it bring a lot of parents together. Ala took then chol Dupton College in the southeast in Dandenong. 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That one also opportunity when le birana lu connect other services went around, because most of the service may not have cultural appropriate component of it. 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
2: Pandora's lecture literally blew everyone away. Nobody was really expecting the type of information that she'd marshaled. All of foreign sources, so it wasn't us speaking. It was the Carnegie Commission, it was Western authors, travellers, politicians and all that sort of stuff. I don't believe there was a dry eye. Such was the horror story that our people, especially our women, suffered during that 1913-1914, the Balkan and First World Wars. It was a horror story. But as a document of what happened, it was brilliant. It was in English. And as I said, there wasn't a dry eye in the house.
1: And what was the title of Pandora Petrovska's
2: the
1: paper?
2: The title of her, it was In the Footsteps of Our Grandmothers and Great-Grandmothers to Learn a Little Bit About Ourselves. So really she spoke about the Second World War, the Partizan Killer, Gineva, but she also spoke about the Balkan War and the terror that happened there, you know, horrible stuff, mass rapes of our women.
1: What's the general purpose of these lectures, Jim? Can you talk a little bit about that?
2: I'm glad someone's asked me that. Look, I believe in being informed. I believe that we, the Macedonians, are the only people whose voice we should listen to because it is our story and I want to hear it from our people. And we have quality people in Melbourne, in all Australia, in Macedonia, who are historians, who are activists. They have a story to tell about us, about our history also here in the diaspora, which is what our next lecture is going to be. We've had one lecture, but we're holding four this year. So the next lecture will be Dr. Itzo Najdolski Perin. And as you know, he's written two books, I think, on the original founders of the Macedonian institutions, the churches and so on here. So he will be doing it the first Sunday of July at Richmond at the Jack Dyer Community Centre now. I urge people to come because the people who came to see Pandora, they realized that of the horror that was experienced by our people has left a big, big mark on us and our character. So I want to educate people so we can move on from that, so we don't have to ever worry about koisme i shosme, because we are and we know who we are. We are Makedonci. And we must tell our stories to educate our people here in Melbourne, in Australia, whoever else may be listening.
1: Џим Рендевски додаде дека за организацијата е исто така важно да го прошири својот аудиториум и да привлече поширока публика преку предавања кои се презентираат на англиски јазик.
3: You're also hoping for non-Macedonians to come to these lecture series and be acquainted with some of the history of the Macedonian community here as well as in Macedonia.
2: Oh, we are open to anyone. Even if some of our enemies want to come there and hear the truth, that's cool as long as they don't make any problems. But at Pandora's, there were, I think, four or five English-speaking people, some who were spouses, others who were in some, now maybe more, actually. And Pandora's talk, it didn't just blow me away. Because the subject matter was so brutal and so recent in so many ways, it blew people away. Itzo's will blow people away, too. It's on a totally different level, in a different

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1: We acknowledge the traditional owners of the land NITV Radio broadcasts from, the Cammeraygal people and their elders past and present. We also acknowledge all Aboriginal and Torres Strait Islander tribes and clans we broadcast to, from the mountains to the plains, from the desert to the sea, from fresh water to salt water.
2: Australia Day 1972 saw the first Aboriginal embassy erected outside Parliament.
3: The native title legislation must be amended.
4: And they've walked this land so many times before anybody came.
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1: Yira Damarang, hello, I'm your host, Luana Grant, and welcome to NITV Radio for this Wednesday, the 1st of July. Coming up on today's show, we chat with Jenna Lee, one of this year's finalists for the 2026 Telstra National Aboriginal and Torres Strait Islander Art Awards. And I'm joined by Eon Aboriginal Foundation CEO Catherine Taylor, as the foundation has started working with three new NT communities using edible school gardens to teach young people on country about food, nutrition and healthy living. And we'll also bring you the top stories from our NITV news team. But first, here's the latest news.

0: In this bulletin, a Human Rights Commission report calls for more rights, not rhetoric, to halt what it says are systematic injustices faced by Australia's First Nations people. Millions get pay rise and tax cut as new financial year changes kick in across Australia. And in sport, NBA All-Star LeBron James has confirmed he will play a 24th season in the league. A Human Rights Commission report has called for more rights, not rhetoric, to halt what it says are systematic injustices faced by Australia's First Nations people. The Social Justice Report identified a number of urgent issues, including high incarceration rates and unequal access to safe housing, healthcare and education. Based on the experiences of more than 1,600 Indigenous Australians, it identified racism as a major barrier to equality. The report makes 25 recommendations and calls for the immediate implementation of the National Anti-Racism Framework, introduced 2 years ago, and legislating a National Human Rights Act. Aboriginal and Torres Strait Islander Social Justice Commissioner Katie Kiss says there are steps that must be taken urgently.
1: Making sure that we're meeting the commitments and obligations that we've signed up to in international treaties, making sure that human rights protections are in place for all Australians, not just Aboriginal and Torres Strait Islander people, for all Australians, because all Australians are literally a fall down the stairs away from having their rights violated.
0: From today, around 2.8 million workers on minimum and award wages will see a pay rise in their first full pay period of the new financial year. The national minimum wage has increased by almost 6% to $26.44 an hour, while minimum award wages are up 4.75%. The government's latest income tax cuts also start today, reducing the lowest marginal tax rate from 16% to 15% and delivering modest relief to low and middle income earners. Employers must now pay superannuation at the same time as wages, rather than quarterly. A payday super change, the government says, will help workers build their retirement savings faster and crack down on unpaid super. Treasurer Jim Chalmers says this is what Australians need at this time.
2: The 1st of July is an especially important day. We cut taxes again. We boost wages again. We extend paid parental leave. We pay superannuation on payday, and we extend the cut to the fuel excise as well. This is the cost of living relief that Australians need and deserve.
0: Australian motorists will begin paying more at the bowser from today as the federal government's temporary fuel tax relief is wound back. The fuel excise discount has been reduced from 32 cents to 16 cents a litre and, according to Treasurer Jim Chalmers, will remain in place until early August when the temporary cost of living measure ends.
2: So if you think about petrol, this week for the first time we've seen petrol and diesel prices lower than they were before the war in the Middle East began. But we know there's still a lot of uncertainty. We know that people are still under pressure. That's why we're extending that fuel tax cut for another month. So all of this is about helping people with the cost of living.
0: The relief was introduced during the conflict involving Israel, the United States and Iran after concerns over shipping through the Strait of Hormuz drove global oil prices sharply higher. New analysis by the E16 Institute suggests lower-income Australians are likely to feel the increase most because they spend a larger share of their household budgets on petrol than higher-income earners. Assistant Treasurer Daniel Molino has announced a major review of Australia's auditing and accounting sector following misconduct scandals involving firms including PwC and KPMG, stating the current system is failing. A government decision paper released today proposes sweeping reforms, including separating auditing from consulting services and potentially limiting firm sizes. The options include separating audit work from other consulting services, limiting the number of partners in large firms, and giving ASIC more powers and tougher penalties to police conflicts of interest, misuse of information, and poor audit quality. Dr. Molino says the scandals have damaged confidence in the big firms and show why professional standards need to be tightened.
3: The current settings, the current behaviour that has been exposed is simply not good enough, and I'm determined that we will look at areas where we can strengthen regulatory arrangements so that people who use these services can have greater confidence that they'll be treated in the right way.
0: The Greens Party is lobbying for the federal government's social media laws to be expanded to target a social media company's algorithms. Greens Senator Sarah Hanson-Young says the existing laws, which restrict under 16-year-olds from having their own accounts, are not doing enough to protect children and teens. The Albanese government has flagged tightening of its world-first social media laws after a recent report into the efficiency of the reforms found many underage users are circumventing the ban. But Ms. Hanson-Young says proposed measures, including raising fines for companies in breach of the laws, are not going to address the issue.
4: Rather than just increasing fines that haven't even been implemented, we need to make sure we hit the social media companies where it hurts. We've got to whack them with a big stick, and that means tackling doom scrolling, the dangerous algorithms that push dangerous and nasty and abusive information into the feeds of our young people and, in fact, all users.
0: And to sport now, in basketball, two-time NBA All-Star LeBron James has confirmed he will play a 24th season in the league, but not with the Los Angeles Lakers. The 41-year-old is ending an 8-year stint with the Lakers, where he led the franchise to the 2020 NBA championship. James finished last season on the final year of a 2-year, $101 million contract. The announcement came less than a day after the Lakers fully guaranteed the $2.3 million contract of his son, Bronny James, for next season. James has not announced which team he will join. And now for a look at today's weather. Perth showers 17, Adelaide a few showers 16.

Melbourne, rain increasing 17 degrees. Hobart, partly cloudy 15 degrees. Canberra, rain and 16. Sydney, a few showers 23 degrees. Wollongong, showers increasing 21. Newcastle, mostly sunny 22 degrees. Brisbane, mostly sunny 23 degrees. Cairns, mostly sunny and 27 degrees. And Darwin, a shower or two and 30 degrees. And that is NITV Radio News.

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1: Welcome back. You're listening to NITV Radio. Still to come on the show, we chat with Eon Aboriginal Foundation CEO as they've expanded into three new NT communities using edible school gardens to teach young people on country about food, nutrition and healthy living. But first, here are a few stories from our NITV news team. The federal government is scaling back its temporary fuel tax relief from today. It'll mean the discount motorists have been enjoying will be reduced. Here's Dan Rennie to explain what the changes mean.
2: The fuel excise was cut by 32 cents a litre in April to help households cope with soaring petrol prices. From July 1, that discount will be reduced to 16 cents a litre, meaning drivers can expect to pay more at the bowser. A portion of the heavy vehicle road user charge paid by trucks and buses will also be reintroduced, and that could increase everyday living costs in remote Indigenous communities. But the Treasurer says Australians will still be saving money.
3: It's quite remarkable that for the first time we're seeing petrol and diesel prices lower than they were at the start of the war in the Middle East. Fuel prices have come down very considerably and in very welcome ways, and our fuel excise cut is part of the story, but also we've seen some welcome developments in the Middle East playing out in global oil markets.
2: Australia's consumer watchdog, the ACCC, is warning petrol retailers not to use the changes as an excuse to unfairly increase prices. The Motor Trades Association of Australia says it isn't expecting petrol to skyrocket due to these changes.
4: I think this time it's a little bit different. We know that it's a 16 cent increase. We know what the impact is going to be. People aren't as scared as they were last time. They just know the price of fuel is changing. But the good news for us is the oil price has come down over the last month or so, and so the price impact won't be as great because the price of fuel has already dropped.
2: The reduced fuel tax will remain in place until the 2nd of August, when the full fuel excise is scheduled to return.
1: A Human Rights Commission report has called for more rights, not rhetoric, to halt what it says are systematic injustices faced by First Nations people. The social justice report identified a number of urgent issues, including high incarceration rates and unequal access to safe housing, healthcare and education. Based on the experiences of more than 1,600 mob from across Australia, it identified racism as a major barrier to equality. The report makes 25 recommendations and calls for the immediate implementation of the National Anti-Racism Framework, introduced 2 years ago, and legislating a National Human Rights Act.
5: Making sure that we're meeting the commitments and obligations that we've signed up to in international treaties, making sure that human rights protections are in place for all Australians, not just Aboriginal and Torres Strait Islander people, for all Australians, because all Australians are literally a fall down the stairs away from having their rights violated.
1: Rugby league icon Greg Inglis has launched his

0: Stick With It campaign, turning a simple piece of strapping tape into a national symbol of mental resilience. The campaign was founded by the proud Dungutty and Kamilaroi Man's Goanna Academy, Australia's first Indigenous-owned mental health education provider. Joined by other rugby league legends, including Paul Gallen and Millie Roberts, the initiative urges players and fans to strap up in support of those who are struggling. The campaign runs from late June until early August. There's a push to reintroduce threatened native animals across New South Wales, with the state government extending two major conservation partnerships for another 10 years. Over the past decade, 13 locally extinct species have been reintroduced, including bilbies, numbats and Shark Bay bandicoots. Many are breeding successfully after disappearing from the wild for more than a century. The extension of the agreements will allow the continuation of work at several feral predator-proof sites, protecting vulnerable species from cats and foxes.
1: They were on this country a long time ago, on Barkindji country, but for 80 years or 100 years haven't been on country, so to get these ones that have grown in sanctuaries and stuff and then re-release is just really special, and to know that they're not going to be hunted by introduced species and lots of threats because they're in these safe places.
0: The Earth's oldest asteroid impact crater has been found in the Australian outback and traced back 3 billion years. It's been confirmed by researchers at Curtin University who investigated rock formations at the North Pole Dome in the Pilbara region of Western Australia. Hannah Kwan has this report.
2: When you think of a crater, what comes to mind? These cone-shaped rock formations may not be what you'd expect, but scientists have long suspected this part of the Pilbara region to be the site of an ancient asteroid impact structure.
3: Those features are called shatter cones. They're fractures in the rock. They look like kind of upside-down ice cream cones, and they're very unusual. And they tell us that the area had to have been subject to a massive impact.
2: But one question remained.
3: What age was this impact? And that was a subject of quite a bit of debate.
2: To unravel the mystery, researchers at Curtin University used advanced mineral dating techniques, analysing individual grains of zircon, less than the width of a human hair.
3: Where we actually looked at individual minerals inside the shocked rocks themselves. And they're very interesting because they respond to the effect of that massive impact, and they recrystallize the individual crystals. So the crystals inside the rock regrew.
2: The technique providing them with an age of 3 billion years old. They then cross-checked this using another mineral called apatite.
4: It's a calcium phosphorus mineral, and we used laser ablation analysis to date that mineral. And it yields a similar age to the shocked zircon, to the skeletal zircon. So that's 3 billion years old also for the age.
2: 3 billion years ago places the crater in the Archean Eon, when the Earth's earliest continents were just starting to form, shedding more light on how the planet might have evolved.
4: So they're this really important deep time archive of our planet, and they're globally important because of their age, but also the quality of their preservation. They preserve some of the best evidence of early life in the form of stromatolites as well within the same sequence of rocks.
2: A time capsule of the Earth's history in our own backyard.
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1: Welcome back. 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Coming up next, we chat to Jenna Lee, one of this year's finalists for the 2026 Telstra National Aboriginal and Torres Strait Islander Arts Awards. NITV Radio's Nari Pakai chats with Jenna about her artworks and being a finalist for this year's awards.
2: Yama, you're listening to NITV Radio. The Telstra National Aboriginal and Torres Strait Islander Awards is Australia's longest running and most prestigious Indigenous art awards, celebrating the work of First Nation artists. Today, we're joined by Jenna Lee, one of the finalists in the 2026 Telstra Awards, showing at the Museum and Art Gallery of Northern Territory in Darwin. Thanks for jumping on and chatting with us today, Jenna.
3: Thank you so much for having me.
2: Can you give yourself a little bit of an introduction? Who are you? Where are you from? Who's your mob?
3: I'm Larrakia Kurrajari Waterman woman, but I'm currently based in Melbourne on the lands of the Kulin Nations. And been practicing making art for about 7 years now and always love the Natsia Telstra season. It's always like so much fun. And everyone kind of comes up to Darwin and it's great.
2: You've been announced as one of the finalists, joining about like 60 other artists. Can you give us a little insight in the type of art that you create? What is your practice?
3: So I work almost exclusively kind of broadly with paper. When I'm not working in like photography or film, I'm making normally 3D objects or installations out of paper, and the paper I use is usually really important and carries a lot of the meaning. So really broadly, I've worked with things like Aboriginal word dictionaries that don't say where words come from, that kind of homogenize and group us together. I've worked with my own family's migration documents. So we also have Chinese, Japanese, Filipino, Irish and Scottish heritage. So I've kind of looked at how people have traveled and made landscapes and objects out of migration documents, as well as kind of mostly paper that is, I kind of consider like remnants of colonization, that these things kind of carry these histories of either like loss of language or removal of people, but that are actually still current relevant. So a lot of the books I use are still in print. You could go to, you know, any big bookstore and probably buy a copy. So I'm trying to kind of look at the history of this continent while also reminding people that these are things that are still ongoing, that they're not actually kind of in the past generations ago, that, you know, language loss and language revival is still very much like present for us.
2: The art that you create from paper is significant with the documents and texts that you use, and it requires a fair bit of research as well as the physical time you spend in creating your sculptural forms. How have you developed this style of like art making process?
3: Oh, it's a great question. I think when I first sat down and decided like I really needed to make art, it was something I felt like I wanted to process things and work through, you know, looking at the world around me. I

0: kind of had to do a bit of reflecting because I knew that regardless of what I made, it would be Larrakia art, like by in making it. So I had to like really sit down and think about myself and who I am. I have been a book and print designer for, 13, 15 years now. So books and paper have always been a part of my life. But growing up, my mum, who's my non-Indigenous parent, was a stay-at-home mum, but she's also an educator, like a high school teacher. So she spent a lot of our childhood with like really enriching activities at home. And a lot of what we did were things like paper pulping, recycled paper making, collage, paper mache, kind of all of these really like paper-based at-home crafts. And so I kind of realized that actually, if I was to look at the world around me, books made a lot of sense to be able to create, I guess, art that was something that could be truly from me, but then I could use Larrakia culture and language and the lessons from my father to kind of work out what I wanted to make. But I was really conscious of making sure that I was making art that was, I guess, like true to me, and never wanting to kind of look at other mobs or rip off other mobs for their way of art making. So that's kind of where I landed.
1: Just being selected in the Telstra Art Awards is a huge achievement in itself. And for people who don't know, with the Telstra Awards, this submission requires that the work's never been seen before, that it's not been photographed, it's not living online, and it hasn't been submitted anywhere. What's it like to create artworks that need to have some sort of secrecy, but there's a lot of anticipation for people to see it. Though your work has been announced as a finalist, the public haven't seen it, so it's still in judgment. What's it feel like to wait?
0: Oh, it's always so exciting. It's such an interesting one. And now that I'm an artist kind of almost full time, in previous years when I've been a finalist, I maybe wasn't making as much art. So it was easier to kind of make specifically for this deadline. But I think for this, you're making for it. You kind of sit down and think, okay, the Telstra is coming up, the Natia is coming up, I want to make an artwork, and you're kind of making for it. And I think that that's really exciting. So when people go and see it, it's kind of all this art in a space that has been almost created exclusively for this award, because you're right, it doesn't exist anywhere else and kind of hasn't been seen. And sometimes that is hard because, when you're making work, especially, I guess, the way I make work is quite time consuming. I really have to set aside time to make for this, which I think is really beautiful. And I think there's always the opportunity for me to make something a little bit outside of everything else that I'm working on. So I can't wait for people to see it. I can't wait to see it installed. I know it opens this weekend, and I can't wait to see photos.
1: And 2026 has actually been a huge year for you, not just with this announcement. By the way, congratulations. But also,
0: Thank
1: you've had artwork come out on the trams, part of the Rising Festival in Melbourne, as well as you're going to India.
0: you. Yes, the tram, the Rising, the First Peoples Art Trams in Melbourne is such a huge honor because, six artists every year have artworks translated onto tram decals, and then it stays on the tracks for a year. And that's so exciting. And I think anyone who knows Melbourne or has visited Melbourne, the trams are very iconic. It's kind of one of the beautiful things about this city. And so to be included in that has been so much fun. And yes, actually, I spent the morning packing works because I'm about to leave for Singapore for 3 months and then India slightly a little bit after that. And it's fortunately from Singapore to Darwin to be there for the Natsia opening and the Darwin Aboriginal Art Fair and all the beautiful things that happen in August. I'm actually coming back to Darwin just for that, for a few nights, and I will stay with my youngest sibling while I'm there. And I'm just, yeah, it's been a really big year, but very exciting and so many like beautiful things to be a part of with other mob. I think that's been what's been so nice about this year is, the trip to India is on an exchange where, other artists are going as well. And I always really love projects and trips like that

0: where you get to be around other artists. And the trams was absolutely like that. Like, so many beautiful events and launches for all of us artists, where we all got to spend time together, which was really nice.
1: For anyone who wants to see this work or to follow you on your art journey, where can they go? Where can they find you?
0: Oh, definitely Instagram. I'm desperate need of updating my website, but on Instagram I'm jenna.mlee, L-E-E, and that's kind of where everything happens for me. But I've been packing and preparing works this morning to send to Boorloo, Perth, where I've got a solo show opening in September. So I've been really excited about that, and it's so wonderful to have works kind of heading over to the West Coast to be showing there. And of course, up at the Telstra Natsia. It is such a fun week up there. And so I'm really excited to be able to see not only my work, but all the other finalists' work and see like the conversations that the works will be having together.
1: Well, I want to thank you for speaking with us at NITV Radio today, Jenna.
0: Thank you so much for having me. It's always so fun.
1: That was Jenna Lee, finalist in the Telstra National Aboriginal and Torres Strait Islander Art Awards. The full exhibition will be showing at the Museum and Art Gallery of Northern Territory in Darwin from the 27th of June to the 24th of January 2027. I'm Nairi Pakai. 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
9: Welcome back. 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For many remote Aboriginal communities, access to fresh fruit and vegetables can be limited, and that has a flow-on effect on health, well-being, and even how kids engage at school. That's why Eon Aboriginal Foundation is partnering with three new Northern Territory communities, creating large edible gardens in schools where kids can learn on country about growing food, cooking healthy meals, and building lifelong skills. It's a program about more than just gardens. It's about disease prevention, connection, and generational change. To tell us more about it, I'm joined by Eon CEO Catherine Taylor. Well, today I'm joined by Catherine Taylor, who is CEO of Eon Aboriginal Foundation. Thanks so much for joining me, Catherine.
10: Thanks for having me.
9: For listeners who might not know much about Eon Aboriginal Foundation, can you tell us about the work that you guys do?
10: Yeah, absolutely. So we are an Aboriginal community-controlled charity that's been working in the nutrition, education and edible garden space for 21 years.
9: Wow.
10: This year. Yeah, it's extraordinary when you think about the impact over that time. So we have project managers in remote Aboriginal communities right across the Northern Territory, the Top End and Central Australia, and across Western Australia in the Kimberley and the Midwest regions.
9: And EON has recently partnered with three Northern Territory communities to build large edible gardens in schools. Can you tell us about the program and what it means for these communities as well?
10: Yeah, that's right. So we get an invitation from remote communities to come and deliver our program alongside them. So it's a three-way partnership between the school, Aboriginal governance at that community, and EON. And what it looks like is we build edible gardens with the students in the school. So they're really our gardeners. Mm-hmm. And they learn to grow, harvest, and then eat really healthy food, because so many of these communities don't have good access to fresh fruit and vegetables.
9: That is so good that the kids get to, you know, really be involved in that process and learn all these skills as well. And what's made these three communities like such a priority to work with, especially with those early conversations when they reached out to you for you guys to deliver your program there?
10: Yeah, they talked about the lack of easy access to fresh fruit and vegetables. Often communities are isolated, especially during the wet season or with just the tyranny of distance to a nearby store. So they often have a small store within community, but by the time the fruit and vegetables have got there, it's lost a lot of that nutritional value because it's been sitting on a truck or it's really expensive, or people may not necessarily have been taught how easy it is to use that produce. So our project managers and locally employed community assistants work with community to show how easy it is to add extra vegetables to whatever they're cooking, and then often sending the meals back to families. And then there's an incredibly positive health impact you see through community.
9: Mm, and speaking of health, we know about illnesses like type 2 diabetes and nutrition-related diseases are very much disproportionately impacting remote Aboriginal communities. How does this work help to address those challenges?
10: Yeah, so we actually did some study in the Northern Territory, and we could demonstrate that after 5 years of our program, type 2 diabetes started to decline or trend downwards, which was absolutely brilliant and what we want to see. So it's really about that access to fresh fruit and vegetables that our program delivers, but more importantly about the capacity building. So like I said before, it's these young kids getting to actually grow their own vegetables, and then they have this really great tangible connection and pride in what they've grown. And then the their nutritional kind of intake increases so dramatically and can help prevent diseases like diabetes type 2, which are preventable. You know, I think it's just so crazy in a wealthy country like Australia that we have such a high prevalence of preventable disease.
9: Yeah, definitely. And why do you think it's so important to teach kids, you know, healthy habits early on as well?
10: Well, they'll stay with them for their whole lives. You know, they know the connection between good food and how it makes their bodies feeling really strong and feeling well, and learning their recipes and what to cook really from a very early age, that's going to stay with them for life.
9: And how does growing food, especially like, you know, on country, help strengthen kids' connections to culture and community and place as well?
10: Yeah, so we're really led by the elders when we're doing bush foods or introducing other foods into the edible garden space. But just being outside and in that different learning environment really supports some kids to learn. You know, we all function differently in different spaces, but you see some children absolutely thrive when they're out working in the garden space. So you really see those kind of ripple effects of well-being throughout the whole community.
9: And how important is it for school leadership and, you know, community buy-in for making your programs as successful as they have been?
10: Yeah, it's absolutely critical. We pride ourselves on co-design, not just throughout the, not through the beginning of the program, but also throughout the 5 years. So we're always responding to what the community already has going and their successes and building on those, or being a conduit to connect different services. But it really relies on that active kind of three-way partnership of everybody being involved and taking ownership of the garden space.
9: And one of the really cool things about this is, you know, kids getting to take what they have learnt home, you know, recipes, cooking skills, these healthier choices when it comes to food. What kind of ripple effect have you seen in their families as well and in the broader community with, you know, say like, you know, their aunties and uncles and grandparents that are learning now from the kids what they're learning at school about nutrition and health?
10: Yeah, they act as ambassadors, really. They get so excited and have such pride in what they've been growing that I think that is contagious throughout the community. And then we see community feeling really comfortable knowing that when they, say, catch a barramundi, that they can go to the garden and harvest additional food to use with the barramundi, or to throw in a stew or whatever they may be cooking that night. So it's really important to start with the kids. But we also see great success in community workshops and delivering gardening workshops or big cook-ups with the adults, depending on what the community identifies and what they want to see. So we often work with families as first teachers or with the employment services, wherever the community really wants to see an edible garden.
9: And finally, I just wanted to ask you about, you know, the long-term benefits. What do you see as the long-term, like, vision for the programs and for what you're teaching these kids?
10: Well, we'd love to be everywhere that wants us. We have a waiting list of 40 communities who want to deliver the program, so we'd love to be able to go where we are wanted. But ultimately, to eradicate preventable disease, I'd love diabetes type 2 to disappear and not be a thing, and all the other kind of nutrition related preventable diseases like anemia, you know, hearing, heart issues, like they can all be eradicated by good nutrition and other kind of healthy lifestyle.
9: Thank you so much, Catherine, for coming on and talking to me about this. It's really an amazing program, and the work that you're doing with the communities and with the kids as well, it's really beautiful to see. And the fact that they're learning all these skills so early on and teaching it, you know, to their families as well, it's really making an impact. So thank you so much for coming on and talking to me, and I really appreciate it.
10: Thanks so much for having me.
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Thanks so much for joining me and have a great day.

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2: 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And we speak with host JP Jenke about this week's topic, saltwater sovereignty. A conversation with Mason Smith, an allied health professional and physiotherapist, talks about cultural safety in healthcare. And Gunai artist, writer and musician Curly Sanders is starring in a one-woman show, Yanda Janbai, Go Slowly. That and more coming up on the program on NITV Radio.
3: Australia Day 1972 saw the first Aboriginal embassy erected outside Parliament.
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0: Today in the headlines, traditional owners and First Nations climate activists are among a group of Australians taking a landmark case to the United Nations over the climate crisis. A parliamentary inquiry has heard that over the past decade, racism, hate and violence against Aboriginal and Torres Strait Islander peoples is increasing and its forms are evolving and expanding. Green Senator Sarah Hanson-Young says reports of One Nation is using foreign content farms are disturbing. That and more coming up in the news. Traditional owners and First Nations climate activists are among a group of Australians taking a landmark case to the United Nations over the climate crisis. Each member of the group has been affected by separate extreme weather events, and they claim the Australian government's continued support for fossil fuel exports and development is violating international law. Professor Anne Paulina is a Nikinya Warawa woman from the Kimberley region of Western Australia and one of the 10 claimants filing the case with the UN Human Rights Committee.
1: Our community went underwater.

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1: Climate harm since the International Court of Justice found last year that countries have a legal duty to prevent significant harm to the climate. A new partnership hopes to enable young Indigenous people in remote communities to read more stories in First Nations languages by accessing a global digital catalogue. The Indigenous Literacy Foundation has partnered with digital platform Overdrive to improve access to Indigenous language stories written and illustrated by Aboriginal and Torres Strait Islanders in remote communities. Languages from across Australia feature in the new collection, including Jurga, Yawuru, Walmajari, Creole, Tiwi, Rirangu and Banuba. The titles feature QR codes allowing readers to join read-alongs, to hear First Nations languages and to connect directly with storytellers. Researchers say improving access to health services is likely the most important step in increasing rates of childhood vaccination in Aboriginal and Torres Strait Islander communities. In a study investigating barriers and enablers for vaccinating First Nations children, researchers say practical barriers such as transport from remote areas, opening hours and cultural safety were common. Speaking to SBS, researcher from the University of Queensland, Cara Walker, says research shows strong community support for vaccination in First Nations communities.
2: However, First Nations families experienced practical barriers to accessing vaccination, such as distance to appointments, lack of transport, and availability of appointments. How culturally safe a service feels was an important enabler, as well as a visible First Nations workforce. We hope that this review helps health services to build on their strengths and provides practical strategies to providing accessible, culturally safe, and responsive vaccination services for First Nations families.
1: A parliamentary inquiry has heard that over the past decade, racism, hate and violence against Aboriginal and Torres Strait Islander peoples is increasing and its forms are evolving and expanding. The inquiry held its third day of public hearings, looking into issues including the effects of online platforms on the reach, prominence and harm caused by racism and hate directed at First Nations people. It is also examining the threat posed by ideologically motivated extremism towards Indigenous Australians. The CEO of Reconciliation Australia, Karen Mundine, says the organisation has been collecting data through its national survey, Australian Reconciliation Barometer, since 2008. She says the trend is clear, but there has also been progress with the Reconciliation Action Plans, or RAPs, in workplaces.
3: Data released this week from the Centre for Indigenous People and Work, which found that Aboriginal and Torres Strait Islander employees in organisations with RAPs are more likely to report culturally safe workplaces, feel confident sharing their identity at work, benefit from stronger organisational supports and systems, and experience lower levels of racism. This data does highlight that the impact of taking structural approaches with mechanisms for action and accountability are really important.
1: Prime Minister Anthony Albanese will welcome the Prime Minister of Vanuatu, Jotham Napat, to Canberra today. The pair are expected to discuss continued economic, security and development cooperation between Australia and Vanuatu in Mr. Napat's first official visit to Australia as leader. The two leaders are also expected to sign the Nakamal Agreement, which has been delayed by Vanuatu for months over concerns regarding sovereignty, security and critical infrastructure concerns. Vanuatu's cabinet has now approved a revised version of the Strategic Economic and Security Agreement. Green Senator Sarah Hanson-Young says reports of One Nation using foreign content farms are disturbing. Guardian Australia has examined 14 of the largest pro-One Nation Facebook groups.

0: groups and found most were created this year, with some of the largest appearing to be run by foreign digital creators who monetize content. The Guardian report says that while some groups were set up by genuine supporters, the majority appear to be foreign-run, predominantly Indonesian, for-hire engagement farms. Senator Sarah Hanson-Young says this must be investigated.
1: And One Nation has some serious questions to answer about what's really going on and what is really boosting their political campaign here in Australia. These foreign-run content farms, meme farms, that are peddling and pushing out One Nation's political campaign should be very disturbing to all Australians. This type of foreign interference in a political party and a political campaign must be investigated.
0: One Nation media advisor Richard Henderson reportedly told The Guardian by phone that party members had been impersonated on Facebook for years and years. SBS has contacted One Nation for further comment. A survivor of the Bondi mass shooting, who became the centre of online conspiracy theories and a member of one of Australia's richest families, are among Royal Commission witnesses giving evidence today. The Royal Commission on Anti-Semitism and Social Cohesion resume in public view this week after a behind-closed-doors stretch focused on security issues. For the next fortnight, commissioners will look at the role of media organisations as well as the nature, prevalence and drivers of anti-Semitism and other hate speech on social media. Arsene Ostrovsky knows firsthand how social media can amplify disinformation from his experience following December 14, 2025. Mr. Ostrovsky, separated from his family who had fled to the beach, was shot and fearful for his life, laying on the grass at the targeted Hanukkah celebration. And now for what's new in sport. In the World Cup, Australia is turning its attention to Egypt in Dallas next Saturday for the round of 32. The biggest question is whether Egyptian legend Mohamed Salah will be fit after picking up an injury in his side's draw against Iran on Saturday. Australia's assistant coach Hayden Fox says with or without Salah, Egypt presents a huge challenge for the Aussies.
2: They're a very good side, very good side. They have some real natural technical talent, play kind of fearlessly, which is a typical African-Arab kind of way of playing football. They play a lot of their players play in their local league, but their local league is strong. You know, they know each other, they've been together for a long period of time, so they play as a team, as a unit. And as we've shown, when you play as a team and a unit, you're difficult to beat. So it's going to be an almighty game, exciting challenge, I think, for us.
0: And now for a look at today in the weather. Perth is cloudy with a chance of rain at 14. Broome is sunny at 22. Darwin is sunny at 27. Alice Springs is partly cloudy at 15. Cairns is partly cloudy at 25. Brisbane, partly cloudy at 20. Sydney, partly sunny at 15. Canberra is cloudy at 11. Melbourne is partly cloudy at 15. And Hobart is sunny at 10. And Adelaide is sunny at 15. And that's the latest in news, sport and weather. 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
1: 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Episode 6 of The Point airs Tuesday, June 30th. The topic, saltwater sovereignty. From contested access to traditional waters to the need for economic security on country, the New South Wales South Coast is the focal point in the battle between traditional owners, commercial interests and government policy. JP Jenke heads to the South Coast of New South Wales to unpack the tensions shaping cultural fishing

0: and the effort to safeguard Aboriginal knowledge and traditions. JP talks with NITV Radio ahead of the episode airing tomorrow on The Point at 7:30pm, 30th of June. 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
1: 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We catch up with host of The Point, John Paul Jenke, ahead of the next episode to give us a little bit more insight. Thanks for jumping on and having a chat with us today, JP.
2: Always love my NITV Radio and coming on and having a chat. Thanks for having me.
1: So the next episode coming up on Tuesday, June 30th, is about saltwater sovereignty. What are you talking about?
2: Yeah, this episode we travel down to the south coast of New South Wales, and we're looking at land management and land that is being used by Aboriginal people as a cultural resource, but also as an economic base. So we look at it in the guise of Yuin people, the traditional owners of the south coast of New South Wales, and how they're using their land in terms of cultural responsibilities, so to undertaking cultural fishing responsibilities, and the challenges that are associated with that, and also how they're using land for economic opportunities. So we base our story around three Aboriginal men. Wally Stewart, who is a key figure in the south coast of New South Wales, and he runs a couple of enterprises. He runs an enterprise that that is trying to make an economic opportunity out of sea urchins. So sea urchin is an invasive species in the waters of the south coast, and what they're doing is the sea urchins are killing all the native kelp, which in turn is making what they call almost like a desert under the ocean where there's no seagrass and sea kelp. So he wants to look at an economic opportunity where Aboriginal people harvest sea urchin and sea urchin roe, and they use the foods in a variety of ways to help reduce the numbers of sea urchin across the waters of the south coast, that it can help kelp regenerate. And kelp, of course, brings back fish and it brings back sea life and marine life. So they really want to create an economic opportunity out of controlling this invasive species. We also look and talk to Wally and a few others. We talk to a gentleman called Danny Chapman, who's a councillor for the New South Wales Aboriginal Land Council. And we talk to an Aboriginal man who's a fisherman called Kevin Mason. And both those men talk about their responsibilities in terms of cultural fishing on the south coast and the challenges they face in exercising their cultural responsibilities. So they both had interactions with the New South Wales government in terms of being prosecuted for fishing and taking fish and abalone from their traditional waters. So we talk about the challenges in that, and also their cultural responsibilities in maintaining something that their people have done for hundreds of generations.
1: So you often take part in helping conversations continue on the show. Is there anything that's challenged your perspective when talking about saltwater sovereignty?
2: Yeah, look, this one, I think, challenged my thinking in terms of these Aboriginal men are just upholding their cultural responsibilities. And that responsibility is they should be able to fish on their lands. And what they were saying to us is, you know, prior to the arrival of Captain Cook and the British, Aboriginal people sustained life and themselves on their own country for hundreds, thousands of generations. And that's all they're wanting to do. But now, of course, we have a huge regulatory framework, legislative reforms in terms of the fishing that they can do and the other activities that they can do on their cultural lands. So they're trying to navigate their way through that. Now, they like a lot of other Aboriginal men, have been prosecuted by the Department of Fisheries in New South Wales for just doing what they want to do, which is maintaining their cultural right and their cultural responsibility.
1: In having this conversation about saltwater sovereignty, were there some opportunities or positives that you really touched on?

0: Yeah, the positives were that the Aboriginal people in New South Wales can create economic opportunities by maintaining their cultural links to their own country. In terms of fishing, you know, they can be involved in the fishing industry. In terms of tourism, they can be involved in tourism ventures on their own country. The sea urchin industry, of course, they can not only help control an invasive species, which is damaging the marine ecosystem in the south coast, but they want to create economic opportunities for mob on the south coast and promote their culture. So they actually want to look after their country in an economic sense, but they also have this cultural burden, this cultural responsibility to look after their country, because that's what their ancestors have done for thousands of years.
1: And for audiences who are tuning in, what do you hope that they gain from this conversation this week?
0: I think in terms of the saltwater sovereignty is to just see that there are Aboriginal people just maintaining their cultural right and their cultural responsibilities on country, and that sometimes is inconsistent with European law, and particularly laws around fishing. But these people are just continuing their ancestral rights and their rights to country and their responsibilities on that country.
1: Well, I want to thank you for jumping on and talking with us today, JP.
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2: Jason Smith works on his own country in the Nepean Blue Mountains Local Health District, mentoring First Nations allied health assistants, cadets and early career allied health professionals with aims to help foster a system tailored to the needs of First Nations people. 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Yama, you're listening to NITV Radio. I'm Nari Pakai, and today we're joined by Mason Smith, 2025's New South Wales Health Aboriginal Allied Health Professional of the Year, striving to improve representation and cultural safety in Australian healthcare. Thanks for jumping on and talking with us today.
3: Thanks for having me.
2: Can you give a little bit of an introduction to yourself? Who are you? Who's your mob? Where are you from?
3: Well, first of all, Yada Marang, good day, good morning. Like I said, my name's Mason Smith. I'm a proud Wiradjuri man with family connections to the Kaurna and Cootamundra regions of New South Wales. And that's a bit about me, yeah.
2: Can you share about what it is that you do? What is your role, your practice?
3: Well, I'm a physiotherapist that works in the public health space, largely for New South Wales Health. I've worked across a few different hospitals, a few different areas. I've had the opportunity to work on country as well. And largely I've been working towards creating culturally safe workspaces for Aboriginal staff and patients.
2: You advocate for cultural safety. It's not only part of your practice, but you want to advocate for that across healthcare as a system. What does embedded cultural safety look like for you?
3: I guess for me, cultural safety, it really means moving beyond just the awareness and trying to create it so it's making it part of everyday practice, making it part of the behaviours, the systems, the relationships that we have with everyone that kind of comes across. For me, it's not something that sits separately from healthcare, which is often what happens. I think it should be kind of woven into the way we communicate with everyone, the way we make decisions, the way things are designed, the way we educate and engage community, just on the larger scale.
2: To give us a little bit of insight into what does that look like for you?
3: I guess for me, on a personal sector, it's empowering both First Nations and non-Indigenous Australians and people living within Australia to be comfortable and confident having the conversations and building themselves within these systems. I guess it looks like empowering others and building their capacity to create, I guess, a workplace where people actually are accountable for themselves and accountable for the cultural safety that they provide. Other things that I might do to help that is by trying to mentor staff and students, providing education. I've also often encouraged a lot of reflective practices, try to help encourage other healthcare workers to feel confident, I guess, engaging with community in respectful manner, like respectful ways and culturally safe ways.
2: You said that you've spent some of your time, even now, mentoring and building the capacity with physiotherapist cadet students. Why is that significant?
3: For me personally, when I first got into kind of the health space and physio in particular, I identified that there was just a massive gap of First Nations physios or First Nations healthcare professionals. So I guess I think we play a massive role in being within these healthcare spaces as we have this more holistic approach to health rather than looking at it in a biomedical lens. We consider things beyond just the diagnosis. So I'm wanting to be able to encourage mob to get into these spaces and feel confident in their abilities and identify and become identified in these spaces a little bit more.
2: So you talk about also working in community. How does that impact your patients?
3: Quite often we have this understanding that

0: for First Nations people, it's a little bit deeper than just the medical diagnosis that they've been provided with. So there's often social, cultural, and historical factors that kind of influence a person's health journey to begin with. So I guess coming in with this kind of, like I stated, a holistic approach, a holistic view, a more open and understanding view of health as a whole, I guess it quite reflects well for my patients and people that I'm seeing and helping, particularly in community and mob, because what we're able to do is trying to build more respectful relationships and create a safe space and ensure it's more person-centered. I tend to feel like I'll get better outcomes and for mob and community.
1: And what kind of discussions or responses do you get out of working so closely with other healthcare professionals? What does it look like when you're in these rooms talking to them?
0: Like I was saying earlier, when it comes to Aboriginal men in a healthcare space, we're quite underrepresented. So you'll find there's not many First Nations clinicians to begin with. So sometimes you'll have these kind of obscure looks. And I've said it before previously in different interviews and different writings that I've spoken about, that often us First Nations clinicians are having to carry an additional load that many of my other colleagues may not have to carry. And what I mean by that is I'm often not just the physiotherapist, but I'm also the Aboriginal physiotherapist or the clinical educator, the community advocate, the mentor, and at times just the person responsible for addressing anything culturally safe or anything Aboriginal health related. So it is something that can be quite daunting. It has been quite full on, but I obviously, I've definitely value being able to have a voice in this sector, because I do have the responsibilities and the opportunities to be able to give back to the community, help put power within staff that may not identify as First Nations. So I guess being within those spaces, it's one way to make a change. And I guess reflecting back on maybe the question you asked before, I want other mob and other community members to be able to kind of make a change too, because it's not only going to be one sole person. It's also not going to be just one Aboriginal clinician alone being able to do this. So that's why it's so important to give back to community, to help empower them to be able to have their say and kind of join me in this passion of trying to get better outcomes for mob, better results for community, and build some safer spaces. Cultural safety is not about having necessarily all the answers. I think it's about being willing to listen, to reflect, learn, and take shared responsibility. We have a lot more of an impact on people in front of us than we realize. And, no matter how small of the moment, respect, understanding, and genuine care really make a large difference.
1: Thank you for coming on and talking with us today about cultural safety and embedding it into Australian healthcare.
0: Yeah, thank you so much.
1: That was Mason Smith, physiotherapist. I'm Nari Pakai. 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
9: 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Coming up next, Gurnai artist, writer and musician Curly Saunders is starring in a one-woman show, Yanda Junbai, Go Slowly, ahead of its main stage debut at the Illawarra Performing Arts Centre. Curly talks with NITV Radio about the development and storytelling that went into creating this performance work. Have a listen to this.
1: Yama, you're listening to NITV Radio. I'm Nairi Pakai, and we're speaking with writer, musician, and artist Curly Saunders. Thanks for jumping on the show today and talking to us, Curly.
10: Oh, thanks so much for having me, Nairi. What a nice moment to yarn with you.
1: Can you introduce yourself to everyone? Who are you? Who's your mob? Where are you from?
10: Yeah, so I'm here on beautiful Darawal and Wadi Wadi country. I'm looking out the window and I can see the escarpment that connects us here on the south coast to lots of other nations. I am a Gunai woman on my Nan's side with Yuantais, and then Pop's side where Biripi, Darawal Bidjigal and Gunungara community too. So yeah, lots of places we're tied into on the southeast coast, and all of those saltwater places too.
1: So we're here to talk to you today because you're doing a one-woman show, Yanda Junbai, Go Slowly, set to debut on the 17th to the 20th of June. Can you tell us what is this one-woman show you're doing?
10: Yeah, so Yanda Junbai is a Darawal phrase, which means to go slowly. And for me, it means coming back to old ways and kin and country. And it's the antidote to the bigness of life. And I think as Blackfellas, we really know this concept deeply, this idea to come back, to go slow, to be with the mob, to take time out on country. But our lives are so busy and big things are happening around us all the time, which can distract us from that slow going, that peaceful, grounded place. And this work it culminates in lots of different works. There's there's three different poetry collections that have got poems plucked from them to be a part of this that are my work. So Eclipse, Returning and Kindred. There's some songs from the music project that I've been working on for the last couple of years with Mark Chester Harding, Kui, and also some poetic monologues. And they come together to form this work where poetry and monologues speak to each other and talk about these big things that have been happening for us in the last 6 years, which, you know, we've had pandemics and fires and floods, the referendum, we've been through the political hostility that we've experienced around us. We've seen so many things happen for us, you know, Black Lives Matter movement during that time and all of the systematic racism. And then on top of that, I've also gone through my own journeys during that time as, you know, a Black queer neurodivergent woman. So it's bringing together all of those things into one place and then thinking about country and kin and this idea of going slowly as the antidote.
1: So you've been talking about this piece as a collective of storytelling in response to politics, in response to the land, in response to your own experiences. What kind of stories are you telling through this show?
10: Yeah, I mean, some of them are things that we've shared. I've got the referendum woven in there, my experience of that. There's also more personal things like my experience with seizures, my experience with a miscarriage, my experience being a survivor of sexual assault. So there's some really big stories woven into this for me, personal stories, but things that unfortunately lots of us know those stories. So yeah, I wanted to take the personal and branch it out, make it accessible for lots of mob to feel seen and known and hopefully connected in this theatre work.
1: So this show is developed in your response to these issues or these topics. How do you hope audiences respond to your work?
10: I think the job of the artist is always just to tell your story, right? To make your art and express your worldview or your idea and your connection. But I really do hope that this work

0: honors the matriarchy, that it honors the women in my life and the community around me. And some of them are up on screen as a part of this story too. There's projections by Tad Sowden that live in this work, with video from, yeah, time spent weaving and dancing with some of the local mob here. So I hope those sissies feel honored, and aunties, but also that feeling of honoring our matriarchy and respecting country and feeling connected is core for all of us. And I hope for mob watching, they feel seen and understood. You know, I think these are things that the bigness of life, we just kind of bury down and get on with it, don't we? We go to work and we mow the lawn and we pick the kids up, and but they're always there, those big things. So I hope it gives pause and time to reflect on what's happened for all of us, and yeah, to feel grounded and strong and resilient to keep going.
1: You mentioned there that some of the work is poetry and music that you've developed over multiple years. Can you tell us a little bit about your past work? You've also done the Murrengong Artist Program in the last year.
0: Yeah, so I'm an award-winning writer. I have 9 books. I am a singer-songwriter. I have been making lots of music in the last year. Our album Messengers came out with my project Kui. And I'm a visual artist. At the moment, I'm working mostly in large-scale public art, but in the past I've worked with the Opera House and Vivid and drone installations with the Fremantle Biennale and the Saar Biennale. So this is fun for me to step into the theatre, because it's not usually the place where I spend most of my time. So this work, Yanda Junbai, was first developed with Murrengong X, which is a development process where you take an original idea or a body of work and you get to go and work with experienced dramaturgs and directors and producers to create something. And I've been really lucky to work with Leland Keane and Ngunnawal woman Lily Payton to develop this work. And yeah, it's gone on a journey since our first staging of the work last year. And since then, we've taken it up to APAX and staged it in Darwin. We've taken it over to Auckland for Pans and shown it to lots of mob from here and all around the world. So, yeah, it's nice to bring it back home where this work was born and stage it for a hometown crowd.
1: So this is coming up soon. It's coming up from the 17th to the 20th of June at the Illawarra Performing Arts Centre. How are you feeling coming up in these last couple of weeks?
0: Oh, we're so close, aren't we? It's I think production week and rehearsals is always a pretty gnarly week. I'm trying to just stay really grounded, but really looking forward to bringing these stories onto the stage and to performing for the local community who are all part of this story and who have all been there during the development of it to see this final iteration. Part of when I first started developing this work, I felt, you know, really worried that we were going to stage a solo show. And so I sat with our director, Leland Keane, and said, how can we bring more mob in? And he's like, well, it's just you, Curls. I said, no, we must have more. And so I brought in Tad Sowden, who's a filmmaker, and we went out on country and made sure that we were building in more women. So, yeah, Lily Payton has been really core as the producer, the First Nations producer. There's also Arnie Sherilyn Robinson, Arnie Barb Nicholson, Arnie Joyce Saunders, Nadia Neal, Michaela Brown, Alex Simpson, Leanne Vetch, Lily Littler, Emma Arnold, Riley McElhone, Cleota Maguire, Bonnie Venables, Daisy Venables, Tracy Turner-Smith, who were involved in the filming and the staging of this work. So for me, it's so important that those sissies who you're going to see up on screen, that they're acknowledged in this as well. Because while it's just me on the stage, I wouldn't be able to do it without them.
1: For any people who are looking to go and catch this work, where can they go for more information?
0: Yeah, if you search Yanda Junbai, Yanda, Junbai is DJANBAY, and the Murrengong website is your best place, murrengong.com.au.
1: I want to thank you for talking with us today, Curly.
0: Oh, Yadanji, thank you so much. This is so nice to jump on here and yarn with you about Yanda Junbai.
1: That was Curly Saunders from Yanda Junbai. Go Slowly. The debut is set to kick off from the 17th to the 20th of June at the Illawarra Performing Arts Centre. 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
2: Join the conversation

And that wraps up the show for today. We will be back on Wednesday and Friday with more on the program with stories from right across the country. You lot, stay deadly.

0: can use this phrase in many other situations as well. For example,
1: I went for a walk to take the edge off my stress.
0: Here, Alan is going for a walk to make him feel a little less stressed. Next, Claire said,
2: I could really go some hot soup right now.
0: If you say, I could really go something, you really want it at that moment. It's a very common and natural way to talk about cravings. Cravings are a strong feelings of wanting something specific, usually food or drink. You can say that you have a craving for something when you have a strong desire for it. For example,
2: I could really go something spicy. I've been craving tom yum soup for days.
0: Alan then said he made soup last night, but he used a different phrase. He said,
1: I made a big batch last night.
0: A big batch is a large amount of food like soup or stew, usually to share or to eat later as well. For example, when Claire cooks her family's favorite dish, she...
2: I always make a big batch of rice to go with the curry.
0: Alan also said,
1: it really hits the spot.
0: If something hits the spot, it is exactly what you want or need in the moment. For example,
2: lentil soup with bread really hits the spot after a long day.
0: So, when something feels just right, you can say that it hits the spot. Let's go back to our dialogue.
2: Nothing beats a hot meal when you're this cold.
0: If you say, nothing beats something, it's the best and nothing is better than it. For example,
1: nothing beats a home-cooked meal.
0: You can use this phrase to talk about your favorite things. For example,
2: nothing beats a hot bath on a cold day.
0: Finally, Alan said,
1: I'm all about comfort food in winter.
0: If you are all about something, it means you really like it or it's super important to you. For example, I'm all about quick and easy dinners because I don't like spending a lot of time in the kitchen. I think we've covered some great phrases today. And while you listen to the dialogue once more, I'll go grab a cup of tea that will warm me up from the inside. Then we'll practice.
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1: Wow, it's freezing today. I need something to warm me up.
2: I know, right? I could really go some hot soup right now.
1: Same here. I made a big batch last night. It really hits the spot.
2: That sounds perfect. Nothing beats a hot meal when you're this cold.
1: Exactly. I'm all about comfort food in winter. I'll heat some up now.
0: It's time to practice. See if you remember the meaning before hearing the answer. What is comfort food?
1: Comfort food is the kind of food that makes you feel warm, relaxed and happy.
0: If something takes the edge off, it...
2: If something takes the edge off, it makes something less strong or more comfortable.
0: Now, let's practice our speaking skills. Just listen and repeat.
1: I need something to warm me up.
2: I've been craving tom yum soup for days.
1: I'm all about comfort food in winter.
2: Nothing beats a home-cooked meal.
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0: Hi, I'm Kate. in this boat.

0: episode, we're going to practice our speaking skills together. Let's start by listening to the dialogue from episode 113, talking about winter comfort food. Then we'll practice speaking slowly and clearly. Let's begin.
1: Wow, it's freezing today. I need something to warm me up.
2: I know, right? I could really go some hot soup right now.
1: Same here. I made a big batch last night. It really hits the spot.
2: That sounds perfect. Nothing beats a hot meal when you're this cold.
1: Exactly. I'm all about comfort food in winter. I'll heat some up now.
0: Now it's time to practice. First, listen to Alan and repeat after him. Then, listen to Claire and repeat after her too. Maybe think about the food that really hits the spot for you, so you can put some emotion into these phrases. Let's go.
1: Wow, it's freezing today. I need something to warm me up.
2: I know, right? I could really go some hot soup right now.
1: Same here. I made a big batch last night. It really hits the spot.
2: That sounds perfect. Nothing beats a hot meal when you're this cold.
1: Exactly. I'm all about comfort food in winter. I'll heat some up now.
0: How did you go? If there was anything Alan or Claire said that wasn't clear, listen to episode 113, talking about winter comfort food. We explain each phrase and share more examples you can use in everyday conversations. Keep practicing and don't forget to give it a crack, because practice always makes perfect.
3: In an ideal world, Sharon would be consistent. But in the real world, on Monday, she's pumped.
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3: So she has a Youfoods-fueled Portuguese chicken and rice with 44 grams of protein. 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
4: Whoops.
3: So she has a nutritionally balanced Youfoods Nourish Honey Mustard Chicken. 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
0: Talofa Rosalina Parker, welcome to the program.
4: Talofa, malo soifua.
0: Now, Rosalina, tell us something about yourself. Where were you born and what are you doing these days?
4: Awesome, no worries. Yes, I was born in Auckland in Aotearoa, New Zealand, raised in Western Sydney, predominantly in the Blacktown area. I'm of Samoan heritage, representing the villages of Taufusi and Tapatapa'o in Samoa. I'm currently working as a program manager for the Pacific Australian Emerging Leaders Network with Mica Australia, and I work closely with a lot of our diaspora communities here in Western Sydney.
0: On a personal level, are you by chance related to my good friend, the late John Parker, the singer?
4: Yes, that's my dad.
0: Oh, well, yes, he's sadly missed a fantastic singer. Rosalina, you're part of an organization called the Saltwater Alliance. Tell us something about the Saltwater Alliance. What is it?
4: Yes, of course. So the Saltwater Alliance, it came about a few years ago where a group of us of both First Nations and Pasifika heritage, we met at a conference. And, you know, we connected, we loved the work that we all did, but we are all in different places across Australia. So there's six young women are part of this initiative. And we still wanted to stay connected outside of the conference space, because we know very well in both of our First Nations and Pacific communities, you know, a lot of our young people don't have access to these spaces. So that's why we wanted to try and do some initiatives, do some projects outside, you know, but of course, with this journey, we need funds to do so. So we were very lucky last year. We applied for a small grant and we were blessed to get it. We did have hopes and vision to do a way larger scale project altogether, but we're mindful of the fact that a lot of us have to travel from different places. So we thought we will use this small grant to activate different spaces within our own communities, because we know that all our communities, whether we're in Queensland or Canberra or Sydney, we all have different needs that we have. So last month we had our first activation in Canberra, where we had one of our colleagues, Altalanga Tuyali'i, she organized a climate change knowledge building session for young people in Canberra, which was very successful. And now it's my turn in Sydney to activate a space. So I decided to activate Bidwill in Mount Druitt, knowing very well that we have a lot of Pasifika and First Nations community there. So yeah, that's how

0: all began.
1: Let's roll it back a little bit. You are saying there is a group of us. You are talking about a group of Pacifica and First Nations women, aren't you? And how did you come together to form the Saltwater Alliance?
0: So we did meet at the conference, but aside from the conference, we were still very much keeping in contact through social media. So then we started having some Zoom meetings online just to talk about things that, you know, we thought were really important for our communities, especially to come together, both cultural groups, Pacific and First Nations, because a lot of the time we do experience a lot of the same issues when it comes to access, as well as impacts of climate change, loss of culture. So we thought, you know, we could work stronger together. And also our brothers and sisters up in Torres Strait Islands, they're First Nations, but they are also very much Pacific people as well. So we wanted to be inclusive, like create a more inclusive space. We didn't really have a set like structure, because we know how our people are in the community. We just wanted to have an open space where people can come. And, you know, it doesn't have to be so formal. It doesn't have to be like a lecture or a workshop. It can just be an open space for anyone to be involved, whether they're a young child or someone more elderly. So that's how we just started talking online. And then we thought, okay, we're going to start doing different events in different places.
1: You mentioned in our correspondence that part of what you do in Saltwater, in the Saltwater Alliance, is to promote climate awareness and capacity building with young Pacifica and First Nations people. Tell us more about that.
0: Yes. So I think especially for me growing up in Western Sydney, you know, here in the Blacktown area, there's no beach around us. But a lot of the time what you see on social media or in the media, it's always like the topography of a Pacific island where there's ocean everywhere. I feel like for a lot of the young people that I speak to from our Pacific community, they're really interested in knowing more about climate change, but

0: SBS.
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2: Because in the islands nowadays, you know, the traditional plants that we have, because of the climate impacts, they're not growing at the same rate. And what are our people doing? They're turning to places overseas, like in Asia, to get their fala instead of, you know, getting it back home. So these are all part of the climate crisis, but it's not always spoken about in that way.
3: Yeah, well, I think growing lowfala or bandanas and processing it and then weaving it, I think you'll have to go to the women's committee in way out back in Savai'i or somewhere in the outback of Upolu to actually find the old fale lalanga of Samoan women. Moving on, you have an event in Western Sydney in the suburb of Bidwell later this month. You've called it Culture Keepers Activate 2770. Can you explain to us what Culture Keepers Activate 2770 mean?
2: Yes, definitely. So the Culture Keepers was pretty much the program that the Saltwater Alliance came up with. So initially, we definitely had like a bigger scale vision of what we wanted to do. But I guess going back to the question before, how we were talking about using Indigenous knowledge and culture to speak about climate awareness, we wanted to have our young people rooted in culture, because we know, especially in Western Sydney, when it comes to, you know, dance performances and things like that, our young people are very involved and they're really engaged to do that, which is great. You know, we love having our singers and our performers, like that's the, you know, what I came from as well, dancing growing up. But there's also other elements of culture that unfortunately, you know, we don't have access to, but we found like maybe with the events that we run, we can use culture as the basis to ensure that our young people do come and they do show up. Because we know if we just say advocacy or climate change, that can come off as something that's just very focused on scientific data, but that's not what we want to do. We want to ensure that, okay, you know, the local school can come and do their fundraiser. We've invited like the local Samoan Methodist Church that's across the road from the place to be there as well. And, you know, bring parts of culture that's really relevant and necessary to the cause. So that's why we call it Culture Keepers, so we can keep our culture. And then Activate 2770 is just to represent the activation happening in the heart of the Mount Druitt area.
3: And for those who are going to turn up on the 30th of this month to witness and to enjoy and to experience Culture Keepers Activate 2770, tell us about some of the events that you have organized for them.
2: Definitely. So I just wanted to share that we still do have like the EOI open for anyone that wants to hold a stall. The stalls are completely free for community. We just encourage people to bring their own setup, as well as performances. We're still accepting performances. We will have the Miss Samoa New South Wales contestants showcasing on the day. As we know, in the pageant scene, climate change is very important. So we thought we'd have them there on the day to learn about what's happening in the local community. We have a DJ. We have free face painting for the kids. We've got Pacific Island businesses selling jewelry, as well as different environmental workshops, so recycling and upcycling, different recyclable items, so young people can learn about how to do that within their own home, as well as information on saving water and energy with the current cost of living crisis that we have. So we're trying to answer different things happening in our community that we know affect our people. We'll also have Tangata Moana Writers Hub. So they are a creative group here in Sydney. They will be doing a showcase as well as Polynesian wood carving. So we've got quite a few different things happening on the day. And yeah, there'll be performances there. But yeah, our door's still open if people want to showcase as well.

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0: Ia e fifia lava e. 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Ia ua mai ana a onga fa aloia. 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Teresa, tu manvau. Hello, how are you? And how are you these days?
1: Hi, I'm good. Still working. Everything's great.
0: All right. I believe you're one of the youngest graduates of law. How did that start, and how you followed up your dream? Tell us about your uni days. Double major, is it?
1: Yep. So I did a double degree, law and business management. I went to the University of Western Sydney. Was at Campbelltown as well as Parramatta. Uni, I think it was 2013, and I graduated by 2019, and I was admitted the same year.
0: Oh, wow. Yes, I know your parents from Samoa. We went to the same school. Did that make you aspire to be a qualified professional in the future? Did you choose to be a lawyer when you were growing up?
1: Yes, so in high school, because I went to a half-selective school, I went to that school because my dad wanted me to go to a school where you do a test to get in. And he was a teacher. That's his diploma that he has. And that did inspire me to go to uni. He always told us he didn't want us to do factory work. And he didn't want us to do sport. And he said to focus on school. So that's what I did. I was better at writing than I was at maths. So I went with law rather than medicine, which was the second option.
0: So you took the arts path, and looking back at your uni days, what were some of the challenges, and how did you manage to get through with all the assignments and years of studying?
1: So in terms of challenges, it would be that I went to uni and I didn't actually have any friends. So when I started, most of my friends went and did medicine. I was the only one that went and did law. So it was firstly trying to find friends. But in terms of getting through all the assignments, wasn't much of an issue because I'm a person that likes to read and write a lot. So that was fine. It was more trying to manage time. But I diarize everything. So it's more making sure you plan it and having everything set within time. So that's just...
0: Yeah, like many kids growing up in a Samoan environment, that culture and also scripture, churches on Sunday, did that help with your reading and your

0: journey through law and business?
1: Yes. So when I was in uni, we were in Ogallala the whole time.
0: Oh,
1: so we were part of the Eaglevale Catholic community in Eaglevale. And yeah, during that whole time, we were doing like Ogallala stuff. I also was doing readings at church. So yeah, it did help in the end. Also made it easier because, you know, in law you have to stand up and do public speaking, which, you know, church stuff when you do performances and your service stuff, yeah. You can't be farmer, like you can't be ma to go and perform in front of people, so it did help.
0: Yes, and your dad is a very important high chief in Potasi Fale Alili with the Tumon of Our title. Did that rub off you and, from another dimension?
1: Yeah, so with growing up, especially in the area that we were in, everyone knew my dad. So that was another thing to keep me pushing. Plus, like the story my dad said before this, I'm named after my grandpa. So he always said grandpa's main thing was to, you know, see us get educated, go further than, you know, he was able to in Samoa. And that was the reason why we came to Australia, was to put us in school. So, you know, just trying to make sure I made my dad as well as my grandpa proud, and to keep pushing our last name was what was it.
0: Wow, fantastic. So as you were studying, did you look around at your cousins and some of our people in the Pacific circles and wanted a few mates to go along with you? How lonely was the journey?
1: So luckily when I was started uni, my best friend from high school is also Samoan. But she was doing business, accounting, so luckily for me it wasn't as lonely since I did have another Samoan person there with me. Plus there was one other Samoan that I had from high school. He was also in uni, same uni, he was doing engineering.
0: Okay.
1: So that made it even better to see other Samoan people.
0: Challenge, though.
1: Plus at Western Sydney they had something called PATH, which is a Pacific like association for Samoan, and you know there was Tongans, Fijians, all the Pacific Island kids got together, and they used to go around to different high schools and teach and promote higher education for Pacific Islanders.
0: Oh, so that way with Pathways, other young Samoans in public schools and high schools saw you as role models, eh?
1: Yes, so they also offer a scholarship at Western Sydney if you apply through PATH. They offer you a scholarship if you have the marks and can show that, you know, you're Pacific Islander and you are very integrated in the community. That is an actual scholarship that they offer, and they still do on offer. But yeah, so they go around and promote it to tell other Pacific Islander kids, especially in Western Sydney, to look at, don't go straight into work, to actually go through and do uni.
0: Oh, wow. Well, you're very young and you have both degrees. Do you aspire one day in the future to run your own office and also your own practice and name it the Tumon of Our law firm?
1: At the moment, not really. Maybe in the future, because my dad's been telling me to. He said maybe when my other sister starts working and I can maybe step back, that'll be something I'll look at. But currently at the moment, it's not in the plans. I'm kind of waiting to see my other siblings, you know, finish uni and also start working to help as well.
0: All right. All the best. Thank you very much.

E mawa ima tawili sbs.com.au/samoan. 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
1: Ta alofa lawa, I'm Setu Petaia, I'm 24 years old, and my family come from Samoa. I was born in Samoa, then we moved to New Zealand when I was very young, 2 years old. My family stayed in Christchurch initially, and then we moved up to South Auckland. Yeah, my parents, Atoa Peter Petaia, his family's in Vaivasitai.

0: and my mom's family, Leota Lisi Ayafi, in Alafua.
1: Oh, wow, rings a bell. So, yeah, you're a village boy, Setu. I know your family really well. Uncle Pali'i Samuelu Peteia is another doctor. And so is your mom, Lisi Ayafi Peteia. And your dad was a very good soccer player. I played with him. So my regards to them when he returned. But can you talk about when you wanted to become a doctor and how did you get through the whole process?
0: Okay. So, yeah, I was inspired by my mom a lot. She's a psychiatrist practicing in New Zealand. And I was inspired by her from a very young age, seeing the work she does both in New Zealand but also in Samoa, so with our communities and families. And so that's when I started my journey trying to get into medical school in Auckland. And so I started my degree in 2021. And so now, 5 years later, I've come to Sydney to do my elective here in Sydney.
1: Wow. Is this your first time in Sydney, Setu?
0: Yes, it's my first time in Sydney.
1: How do you like it?
0: I love it here. it's very good. I really enjoyed my time here at Powell Street Family Practice. I also have my partner, she's staying here. We met in university, and so it's really nice to come here and get some time here with her as well.
1: Oh, after this period, will you entertain the fact of coming over and working in Sydney with a family?
0: I'd love to come back. Yeah, we'll see what happens. I'll have to go back to New Zealand, finish my training there, and see what other opportunities are there as well for our communities over there. But yeah, I'm excited for the idea of coming back.
1: You're fairly young. What's your message that you want to portray to

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4: There's studying, looking around and seeing other Pacific Islanders. What has been your take specifying in your profession?
5: In terms of the other students coming in with me? I think there's been a lot of support around the Pacific students that I came in with. There was a lot of support when I came through. At the University of Auckland, they have admission schemes for Maori and Pacifica back home, and so I was able to come in and get support from older students, and also there's a lot of staff there to help us advocate for us to get through into medical school. And so I felt that I was very blessed with the people I was coming in with. There was a lot of numbers, and so there's a lot more brown faces around medical school, which is encouraging, and it continues to grow every year. So again, just very encouraging for our youth that are coming up to know that there's the support there for them, and that, you know, it's important to make the most of those opportunities so that we can all get into those important spaces so that we're there for our people.
4: All right, let's dream a bit. Into the future, you're young. The only Samoan doctor right now in Sydney is your auntie, Dr. Olatanga, would you be able to accept to go somewhere in Australia that has no Samoan doctor to start a practice in the future if that opens up?
5: If I get the chance to, that would be something I'd be open to. I've learned a lot from Dr. Olatanga here, and her staff as well, that it's not easy to manage a business, but with the right people in place and the efforts and motivation to do it for our people, I think it's important to try and go out into those spaces, because it's hard to expect everyone to come to us. So I think, if I get the opportunity and the resources to do so, then maybe. But I also know that back home there's a lot of demand as well. And I guess across the world there's always going to be a need for doctors. But if I can come back and do that, then I'll be happy to.
4: Oh, lovely to hear that. Just wondering, your mum's family, they're all talented, not only in sports, entertainment, musically gifted. Do you play the piano and the guitar like Uncle Leala and and your dad, who used to play the piano at our church at Vaivasi?
5: Yeah, my dad was big on me learning the piano. And so I played for my church back home as well. And so, that was a talent that I was able to pick up. And so I think it's been good, because have something outside of medicine to learn and keep me occupied.
6: Unwind,
5: unwind. And so, piano's been a good part of it. I'm not too good on the guitar, but I'll leave that up to everyone else.
4: All right, and finally, Dr. Setu Petaya, the female patients out there, I'm just curious, are you single? Are you,
5: I have a beautiful partner, as I mentioned earlier, that I'm here in Sydney with, and we're going strong. I'd say I'm off the market.
4: Well, the bells will be ringing soon. Thank you very much, Dr. Setu Petaya, for this lovely interview. All the best.
5: Yeah.

0: SBS.
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4: Patients, because they all are unwell and they have chronic diseases. Also, our people that have that might be travelling, who have not got the vaccine, very important, because you might be going from a cold to a hot or a different climate, so it's going to protect you when you travel. We have other tui pui pui. Mm-hmm. So over 75-year-old, we have a le tui pui pui called RSV. Very, very important, more tangata over the age of 75 years, and they are very good. They cost about $300 if you buy it privately. So very important that you can go to your good local doctor such as us, and we can offer it to you. O le sifo e tui pui pui mole winter, o le COVID-19 booster. So if you have chronic diseases such as maisuka, ngungu, high blood pressure, chronic diseases, you can qualify for another one if you haven't had one over 12 months. Mo tato to make all our children, consider it for children that have asthma, children that have chronic diseases such as type 1 diabetes or have any sort of cancers. You know, these children are at risk. Also for our pregnant ladies, we have a different type of RSV, but we can offer it to all our pregnant ladies from about 36 weeks to protect the baby from the RSV vaccine. These illnesses cause hospitalization, and some of them can cause death. So that's why it's very important that you attend a local clinic, a general practice such as ours, to find out all the information and see if you are eligible for these things. Very, very important. Pafte lava.
5: Yeah, e isi tangata e fai momola tō vai fo I e lea so momol fulu I e fto ao mai e lole lea so lo na lue vai lau sungal fo mai o ani home remedies fo e tau na tali tali e le su mai le klinik e vai ni I e lau su.
4: Yeah, Fafitai Lava, for the question. So if you're getting flu-like symptoms, you are in the best country in the world. If you attend a bulk billing surgery such as ours, we would do a COVID swab on you, and within 24 hours you know what sort of virus you have. If it's only one day, go to the chemist and buy some Panadol, get some cold and flu, drink lots and lots of fluids, and rest. So you might need a medical certificate. All these things are important to rest, because we don't want you to spread a virus and we don't want you to get worse. If you get worse, usually you will have fevers, you have body aches, you have a very sore throat, and you know, if you already have illnesses such as asthma, it will make you worse. So within a few days, book an appointment with one of us doctors here, and we will assist you and help you identify exactly what treatment you will need from there.
5: Yeah, faftai o pui pui ngoma ye ya awane ila siya tu ya le condition tu nga po tu langa le try avoid for little pneumonia.
4: Yes, so sometimes our people are very, you know, they don't know that infection is not going to get better. So lots of swangi mo tatu inga, especially if you live with lots of intergenerational families. If you're in a family household, you've got mum and dad, the main breadwinners, and you've got the children, and you're living with the grandparents, it's a lot of, if one person gets sick, there's a good chance that everyone will get sick. Yeah. So the best thing to do is, if you've got elderly parents in your home, get them checked out immediately to prevent developing worsening symptoms

0: upper respiratory tract infection. If it goes to your chest, very, very high risk of pneumonia. And then the risk is you have to go to the hospital, they put up drips, spend a few more days in hospital, and there is even a risk that you could get very, very sick and end up in ICU. So the other thing is, if you have a family of smokers, please, my strong message of all of us doctors, reduce your smoking, because it will only make you and the rest of the family more unwell.
1: Ia whaafdei tele mō nei whātau tā nāi lausunga manuia le asu.

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1: A little crazy. 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
0: I'm Myra Anubi, exploring a festival that's reimagining what later life looks like. From sunrise raves, talks, and choirs, to something you might not expect.
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3: This is Outside Source on the BBC World Service, live from our newsroom here in central London. In a few minutes' time, we'll play you a conversation we recorded just before we came on air with four people in the north of Venezuela who survived last week's earthquake and who are still dealing with the loss of homes and the loss of people they knew. Barbara, Victoria, Gonzalo and Alaiza tell us their stories. That's all ahead here on Outside Source.
4: BBC News with David Harper. The UN's Children's Agency is warning that twin earthquakes that struck Venezuela a week ago have exacerbated the risk of child exploitation and trafficking. Local charities have documented reports of rescued children going missing and online ads suspected of trying to sell under-18s. Nigeria says it plans to seek compensation from South Africa for Nigerians who've returned home in recent weeks following violence and protests there targeting undocumented migrants. Spain's health ministry says there were more than 1,000 deaths in June attributable to heat. The figure is more than twice the number in the same period last year, which was Spain's hottest June ever recorded. A man has been arrested in Germany on charges of genocide and 25 counts of murder linked to atrocities that took place in Rwanda in the 1990s. The Rwandan German national is said to have participated in some of the killings himself using extreme violence. An ultra-traditionalist Catholic group has consecrated four new bishops in defiance of Pope Leo. The Pope had urged the breakaway Society of St. Pius X not to go ahead with what he called a schismatic act. European airports and airlines have written to the EU warning that the new border check system is causing severe disruption. In a joint letter, they ask the European Commission to take immediate action to prevent the situation deteriorating further before the peak of the summer travel season. Investigators in Germany have raided the headquarters of the country's football association in Frankfurt and other locations. They're looking into allegations of ticket violations at the Euro 2024 tournament, which Germany hosted. Victor Willis, the lead singer of the 70s disco group The Village People, has died at the age of 74. He co-wrote many of the group's hits, including YMCA. Willis was recognised by millions for his performances dressed as a traffic cop and navy officer. YMCA became known as a gay anthem, but Willis said that wasn't the intention. BBC News.
3: You're listening to Outside Source on the BBC World Service. I'm James Reynolds, live from our newsroom here in central London. One of the screens in front of me is showing live pictures from Caracas, Venezuela, a pile of rubble. There are half a dozen relief workers standing in front of that rubble. They will have been searching through the remains of that building for any possible survivors. And our teams in Venezuela have been reporting on some of the most desperate moments that anyone can imagine. Alice Cuddy, Mohamed Madi and our visual journalism team have just posted a piece about one father's search for his own family after the quakes. When I turned around, nothing was left, he said. Do have a look at that piece on the world section of our website. And we also spoke to four people about the effect of the earthquake on their own lives. Barbara is in La Guaira. Her home was destroyed. Victoria has been affected as well. Elaiza spoke from Caracas and Gonzalo spoke as well. We'll hear from them all.
5: I don't know how to describe the feeling. Like, that's my all life in those walls, so they just fall. I don't know how to explain that. I feel like I don't have anything at all. My mom cry every day because she worked so hard for that home. So now that we don't have it, it's like what we had left.
3: You escaped with your parents. They're okay.
5: Yes, my dad lives in Caracas, so basically they don't feel the earthquake. So, but my mom was with a friend in La Guaira. She was so scared because we were alone in our own. I was with my friends in the same building, but in another floor. So they're okay, but it's so hard.
3: Did you ever expect to have such an earthquake?
5: No, never. Never.
3: And when the earthquake hit, at that moment, were you worried about your life?
5: Yes, but I was worried about my mom and my dog because my dog was in the building and I don't know where my mom was. So I was so scared for them. Not for me, because anything followed me, but I don't know if they were okay or if they die or anything. So that was worrying me.
3: How long did it take you to find your mother?
5: I don't know the exact time, but maybe an hour, maybe. I'm not sure. I just walked with my friend and her mom, and I cry and then I stop and cry. But I see her and she saw me and we hug and cry even more.
3: I imagine the hour you spent looking for her was a very, very long hour.
5: Yes, I don't know the time. I just walk and trying to find her or trying to see everything. I heard babies crying, her moms crying, people looking for help. It was so, wow.
3: What went through your mind during that time when you saw all of this?
5: I think, why happening? Why this happened to us? Why everything is crumbled? Why I passed to a building? I remember that building, but I look and the building disappeared. Like there was no more building. So I was, where is that? Where is everything? Why everything is falling apart?
3: And everything you had in your life was in your home?
5: Well, yes.

0: And you survived.
1: Yes. But it feels like I survived, but what is left?
0: Barbara, thank you, and do stay with us. Let's cross to journalism student Victoria. You're from La Guaira, the area worst hit. Tell me how you experienced the earthquake, please.
2: Yeah, well, it was terrible. This week, it's supposed to be my graduation from the university. So that day, I was in a mall buying my dress. And I was with my boyfriend, a friend, his mother. It was a really nice day. And my mom was in my house in La Guaira. I was in Caracas. So when the earthquake happened, I didn't really care. Like, I thought it was just in Caracas. I never crossed to my mind that La Guaira could be more affected than La Guaira, than Caracas. Like, I wasn't really scared about my mom. Like, I tried to call her twice, but there was no signal phone. So I stopped trying, and I was okay. Like, I was making jokes, recording videos with my friends. Oh, earthquake, you know, because Venezuela is not a country that it happens. So it was like, oh, a funny thing. So I went to... with my boyfriend to La Guaira, to my house. And then at some point, we realized that all the streets were collapsed. Like, we couldn't go there. So we took another way to go to my house, and the same thing. Like, there was police and people, and we couldn't go to my home because all the buildings were collapsed. So in that moment, I was... you know, really, really worried. And the streets were like chaos. And my boyfriend were with me like, okay, be calm, we're okay. We parked the car and we start walking to my house because there was no, with the car, we couldn't do it. So we start walking. And at some point, I had to scramble over the rubble of a collapsed building to go to my house. And that was really, really, really, like, there was the police and people saying, what are you doing? You can't be here. No, I have to go to my house. And okay, well, go. And they were still, there's anyone alive in here? That was so stressful. And the more closer I get to my house, it was worse, the buildings. Like, all on the floor or collapsed. And the more closer I get to my house, it was worse and worse and worse. And that moment, my boyfriend that was, oh, relax, it will be okay. We arrived, like, we were both, like, in silence and just walking fast. And my breath, like, was, you know. And then I came to my neighborhood, it's Puerto Viejo, and I was really affected. Puerto Viejo had like 5 streets, and I live in the third one. So I get to that street, and next to my house, there's an hotel, and the hotel fall apart. So there was a lot of people, and a residential building fell apart, and the hotel fell apart. The 3 houses in front of my house fell apart. Actually, my neighbor died like instantly, and it was so bad. So, and in that moment, I was sick, so I didn't have voice. All the chaos, and I didn't have voice to scream, to help, to nothing. I didn't have my voice. So my boyfriend was the one who talked for me. So I went to my house and I asked him to scream my mother's name. And there was a neighbor that said, oh, Victoria, your mother is up there. And I thought, up there where? Like, where? I thought she was meaning the heaven, you know? And no, she's up there on the street. She's up there. So I went and my mother was there with my dog, and she was okay. But well, she immediately said that, oh, our neighbor didn't make it. Belen didn't make it. She's in the house, but we're okay. That's kind of the story.
0: How do you understand the fact that you lost people you know, including your neighbor? Are you able to understand that, to come to terms with that?
1: Well, in that moment,

0: When I knew my mom was okay, it was like, okay, nothing less. That's just that I care. I was so relieved when my mom was okay. And these next days was the moment that I'm processing all the things and all the loved people. I have a friend that lost his home, obviously, and his mother and his little brother. And he's safe because he was working. So he had kind of the same trouble as me. Like, he was in Caracas. He had to go to La Guaira, but we didn't have the same ending. It's his terrible, terrible, terrible ending. And he lives in Playa Grande, and Playa Grande was really affected by the earthquake.
1: Victoria, we're speaking the week after the earthquake. How do you feel now?
0: Well, this is terrible. Because the people we didn't found yet is the most terrible thing. But because you can think, oh, okay, all the disease, all the death. Yeah, but not finding the one you loved. We are still looking for a friend, Jumbert. He's missing. He's in Belo Horizonte. His building was in Playa Grande, and he told the building fell apart completely. And we're still looking for him. His mother, his mother didn't sleep all these 6 days, 7 days. I don't even know how many days has passed. But we are looking for Jumbert Villasana Gonzalez, and we don't know where he is. And that's terrible. Not knowing where the people is the worst part of all this nightmare we're going through.
1: Of course, that must be so difficult not to know. And Victoria, thank you. Let's hear from Gonzalo. You've heard the stories of Victoria. You've heard the story of Barbara. Tell us what happened to you during the earthquake, please.
2: Well, you know, my earthquake story changed once I went to La Guaira for the first time. Because for me, La Guaira, usually La Guaira for the people that live in Caracas, just becomes this place where you go on the weekends. And when the earthquake hit, it also kind of, it struck us to the core, but it also happened to me, like my friend Victoria, that I didn't really grasp the gravity of it until a few moments after the event. Everybody was saying, oh, La Guaira was really affected, like a building or two fell down. And then all these supposed official numbers started coming in, because that's also the most impactful thing that I think we have seen, is that there's no structure in this country and there is no direct response from our government. So everything was a guessing game in the first few critical hours of the earthquake. I was at home, and when the earthquake finished, thankfully my house was completely uncompromised, but I did go to my grandmother's house, and she had to move out because all of her walls fell out and all of her things were on the floor, and her birthday was actually coming up that week, and she was organizing this gathering to celebrate her 91st birthday, and all of a sudden she was about to turn 91 and she didn't have a home anymore. So that was the first moment in which the needle dropped. And then yesterday night, or the night before yesterday, we went to La Guaira because we have a friend down there that that has his whole family under a building. And he had been working tirelessly, bringing, you know, digging holes here, digging holes there. No one had gone to check the building. No rescue teams, no Venezuelan organizations, no one. They had taken out 20 corpses, and that's when I went to the street that I used to go to when I was a kid for so many times. And I felt completely out of place because La Guaira became completely unrecognizable. It's the only thing I can compare it to is like standing from across the Hudson River and looking into the New York City skyline and seeing that none of the buildings are there. There's no Empire State, there's no Chrysler Building, there's nothing. It's just a flattened out terrain. And to me, that was so That was so heart-wrenching. And just seeing my friend struggle, digging, surrounded by the smell of death, because that is the only way you can describe La Guaira right now. You get off the car and it smells of decaying flesh. It's so horrible. And it's so painful to see people that are our age that have passed. My college graduation was this Thursday and it got canceled because there are so many students from my university that have passed, sadly. And, you know, it's completely devastating. And I don't think anyone has actually really processed what has been happening, because there is a big tax on the absolute absence of a government and things like this. And that is that we have to bear the weight of the consequences of anything that happens to us. And I don't think that we, as Venezuelans right now, we cannot afford to stop and process.
1: Eliza, you've been listening patiently to the other guests. Do tell us where you were when the earthquake struck and how you've been in the last week.
3: So I live in Caracas, specifically in La Castellana, but I was at the office, which is a little further out. It felt really, really strong. And once we run out, somebody in the crowd said, you know, it wasn't a shake, it was an earthquake. And I kind of panicked. I called my mom because I knew my mom, my sisters, my dogs were home. I couldn't reach her and I panicked. And then when I could reach her, there was just like screams. And all she was saying was like, the building is coming down. And then, you know, I didn't have any signal for about 10 minutes. Everybody was, you know, calling their families. The signal went down for a while, so it was hard to reach people. And as soon as I got the signal back, my sister sent me a picture of the building. And it was, you know, like apocalyptic. As soon as I saw that picture, I knew how serious this had been. I didn't know what the most affected parts were. We didn't know the epicenter yet or what the number was on the Richter scale. But as soon as I saw that building, which I've been living in my whole life, I kind of realized that, you know, this was serious. I never thought that anything would happen to my home. You never think about things like that, obviously. But yeah, it was devastating. I could get home about, you know, 20 minutes after the quake, when like the little shake stopped happening. And I drove super anxiously, and you know, there was people on the streets. A lot of the buildings in the surrounding area were not as destroyed as my building, but you know, there was rubble on the street and everybody was outside. And when I got home and I could, you know, hug my whole family, I felt a little better. But you start reading the news and all the buildings that went down, not only in Caracas, and then we start reading news about La Guaira. It felt really apocalyptic, honestly.
4: Barbara, you live in La Guaira as me. Are you thinking, are you going to live in La Guaira again? Or what are your plans next? This chaos pass a little bit?
5: Well, I don't think I'm going to live ever in La Guaira. I love that place. That's where I grow, but I don't think I can live there. It's like a nightmare. So I don't know what I'm going to do next, because I'm thinking to the next day, not like a long term, just the next day.
6: Yeah, it's really sad because, well, you as me, I study my whole university in Caracas, but I live in La Guaira, and I cross every single day that trip going to La Guaira to Caracas because I wanted to live in La Guaira. I love La Guaira. I wanted to live in my house, and it's really so sad and destroying that now I have to live in Caracas in a building. Yeah, I don't know if that sounds stupid because there's people that doesn't have a house, but or a home in nothing. But yeah, I have to live in a building that is not mine. Like the difference that living in a house and in a building and in a city that is not your city.
2: Yeah, and I think that what comes up for me mostly in this crisis is, how do we keep on living after this? How do we go back to normality? Because we have seen so much death, and of course it's closer to you guys than it is closer to Eliza and I, but also feeling like we live in a country that is not ours either, because we have gone through so much in such little time that it's, you know, we're sitting down at the bench just looking at the sky being like, what else? You know, what else do we have to endure, you know, to get better days for everybody? And girls, do you think that, how do you think that people will

0: relate to La Guaira now? Do you think that it'll be like the tragedy in 1999? Do you think people will go to La Guaira, or it'll be like a thing of respect to just, you know, not go?
1: I'm not really sure, but La Guaira right now is not just the fact that the people doesn't have their homes. There's nothing in La Guaira. There's no schools. There's no place to buy food. So I don't know how. I'm scared of normality because they don't have normality and they will not have it in a long time. Because just the fact that they can buy food, they depend 100% of Caracas, of the people helping. And when the help stops, I'm really scared about normality. So I really hope the people doesn't stop going to La Guaira, because La Guaira need us really, really bad. Like, they really need us. I went to La Guaira yesterday, and there's a lot of graffitis in the walls asking for help, for food, and for water. And I know that's the reality. And there's help, but there's not enough because it was huge, more than we could handle.
2: Gonzalo, you mentioned what happened in 1999. Those were the floods and landslides in La Guaira, which killed at the very least 10,000 people and probably many more. And I should probably tell you all that I covered that disaster. I went to La Guaira at that time in December 1999. I remember seeing shipping containers which were bent in two with the force of the water and the mud. And I would imagine that a lot of you were very young when that happened, but your parents can probably remember those times very vividly. That had been Venezuela's worst modern disaster. Are older people talking about 1999?
0: Yeah. You know, and it's the point of comparison because I grew up going to La Guaira, and there was always a story about 1999, you know, like where my father was when he went down to help, and then my mom remembers it, and then everybody, it's kind of like the Venezuela's version of 9/11. Everybody remembers exactly where they were standing when they got the news that that was happening in La Guaira, and it was this collective wound that just got reopened, you know. And I was born in 2001, so it was just a story that I was kind of, you know, fascinated by, because how can something so horrible happen in such a place? And then there's this little town that's called Carmen de Uria, that is the town that was most affected by the 1999 tragedy, that completely disappeared. And every time, you know, you pass through it, you feel the weight of what happened there. And then you wake up one day and something in the same realm of gravity just happened in 45 seconds. And I think that is the shocking part of it all, you know, the amount of devastation that can happen in so little time, because not to downplay anything, but the tragedy in 1999, you know, happened because of prolonged rains, and it was so long and it was so stretched out. But this was one split second that you closed your eyes and then you were not there. And it's I think that's what boggles me the most.
2: And you're all young. You've got decades of life in front of you. Eliza, how will this event, which has been so shocking and so devastating, how will this mark your life as you live through it?
3: I think it's too early on to tell. My family has been displaced in some type of way. Our building is not livable as of right now. I'm working with a civil association to, you know, dispatch emergency products. We get a lot of donations. So I think, for me at least, I haven't really had time to think about what steps are next. We're working on phase two of the emergency state, which is, you know, what we do with everybody who has been displaced, lost their families, lost their homes. And I think what one of the girls said is very important, which is, you know, La Guaira is completely destroyed. There's not a single structure that has been left without at least a crack. So they don't have hospitals, they don't have schools, they don't have supermarkets. Last night I dispatched a truck of food and water and supplies to Anare, which is a town much more down the coast, and they haven't been able to receive anything for the past week because all of the, you know, the streets and ways to get there have been blocked. This is going to have to be a communal effort. We know we don't count with anybody in the government to help us. Actually, they've been actively trying to stop help from coming in and spreading news that is completely false. And I think this is a big wake-up call, if we haven't had enough, actually. This is a big wake-up call for all of us. We're alone in this. If our government is still, it's hard to tell.
2: Barbara, you're 23. Is this an event that will be with you as you live the rest of your life?
4: Yes, I think so. Because it's like a nightmare, and you realize it's not a nightmare. It's your life. It's happening. So I think I'm going to never, like, forget that. And the feeling of I don't know where my mom is, the feeling of my friends, Jumbert, one of my best friends, is still missing. So it's like the feeling of I don't know the people I love. I don't know what is going to happen then. So it's going to mark me, like, I need to love more my family. I need to live what I want. I need to do things. I always say, I'm going to do that later. I'm going to next year, maybe. No, science is not a next year. It's like right now. Do it now.
2: Our thanks to Barbara, to Victoria, to Elaisa, and to Gonzalo, all reflecting on that disaster which hit them in La Guaira in Venezuela, a disaster which will be in the second in the lifetime of those old enough to remember the 1999 mudslides and floods in the very same region. More coverage from our correspondents, including Will Grant and Norberto Paredes. This is Outside Source on the BBC World Service. I'm James Reynolds, live in our newsroom.
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7: Johnny Biamungu was never going to let prune belly syndrome, a rare and serious condition, stop him from becoming a pro footballer. And at 16, a crucial kidney operation led him to transplant football and sporting glory.
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2: Welcome to Outside Source with me, James Reynolds, live from the floor of the BBC's newsroom in central London. Migration, or who gets to live where, is a theme that binds together so many of the global stories that we cover here on this programme. In the next few minutes, we'll hear from South Africa, the day after the expiry of a deadline set by a campaign group for migrants without papers to leave the country for good. What effect did that deadline have? On the screens in front of me, I can also see another story about migration, the Football World Cup. The Democratic Republic of Congo and England are just kicking off their knockout match in Atlanta, in the United States. 20 of the DRC's 26 players were born outside their country to families who left the DRC and became migrants in Europe. And of England's 26-man squad, at least 18 are the children or grandchildren of migrants.
8: BBC News with David Harper. The United Nations Children's Agency, UNICEF, is warning that the twin earthquakes that struck Venezuela a week ago have increased the risk of child exploitation and trafficking if separated children are not quickly identified and reunited with relatives. The charity estimates that 680,000 children require humanitarian assistance across the affected areas. Our global affairs reporter is Mimi Swaby.
9: Local charities have documented reports of rescued children going missing. They've also reported adverts online for soft toys that they actually suspect of being a cover for attempts to sell not toys, but children. Activists say Venezuela's current child protection system is designed primarily for individual cases of missing children. They're calling for a new system to cope with large-scale disasters. Transnational trafficking rings operate in Venezuela, and residents of La Guaira fear that traffickers are capitalising on this tragedy.
8: Nigeria says it plans to seek compensation from South Africa for Nigerians who've recently returned home following violence and protests there targeting undocumented migrants. Nationals of other African countries have also

0: had been leaving South Africa, where large-scale anti-immigration protests were held on Tuesday. Makwachi Okafor reports from Lagos.
1: Nigeria says it is documenting businesses and properties left behind by its citizens who have returned home from South Africa in recent weeks. The acting Nigerian High Commissioner says returnees were asked to record details of their assets, including businesses and vehicles, before leaving. The Foreign Ministry says all claims will be verified before any formal compensation request is made. It stressed that Nigeria has not cut ties with South Africa and both countries are still engaging through diplomatic channels. A third batch of Nigerians were repatriated from South Africa on Tuesday morning. Thousands of foreign nationals from across the continent have left South Africa ahead of anti-migration demonstrations this week.
0: The health ministry in Spain says that more than 1,000 deaths were attributable to heat in June. The figure is more than twice the number linked to heat in the same period last year, which was the hottest June ever recorded in Spain. Scientists say that climate change is driving the intensity of heat waves like the one last month. At least six people have been killed and several injured in a fire at an apartment block in the Belgian city of Antwerp. Anna Holligan has more detail.
2: Thick smoke was seen billowing from the eighth floor. Dramatic video showed a man clambering from his balcony through a neighbour's window to escape. Police say more than 200 people live in the block in the Linkeroever district. Some residents said the fire brigade arrived within 10 minutes, searching flat to flat for possible victims. Police said it was too early to identify the cause of what was a complicated fire. Some witnesses told a local newspaper that work was being carried out on the roof, but other reports suggest it may have broken out on the ground floor.
0: World News from the BBC. A man has been arrested in Germany on charges of genocide and 25 counts of murder linked to atrocities that took place in Rwanda in the 1990s. The suspect, known only as Innocent S because German police withhold surnames, is alleged to have ordered the killings of ethnic Tutsis in the northwest of Rwanda during its civil war in 1994. European airports and airlines have written to the European Union warning that the new border check system is causing severe disruption. The entry-exit system, which was introduced last year, registers non-EU travellers by recording personal and biometric data. Airports and airlines say they've been put under unsustainable pressure, with planes half empty while passengers are stuck in queues at border control. Shares of the tech giant Meta have surged by 6% on Wall Street after a report said the company was preparing to sell spare AI computing power to outside customers. The owners of Facebook, Instagram and WhatsApp have spent billions of dollars developing advanced artificial intelligence, but some investors are concerned about how Meta would quickly generate returns, as well as spare AI computer capacity. It will also sell its own internally designed AI models to business customers. Tens of thousands of people have joined an online queue to buy tickets to see an 11th century tapestry, which will soon go on display in Britain for the first time. The Bayeux tapestry tells the story of the Norman conquest, the last time England was successfully conquered. The 70-metre-long masterpiece is being loaned to London for 10 months, while its usual home in northern France undergoes a major renovation. The historian, Dr. David Musgrove, says he's looking forward to seeing it return to the UK.
3: It was made in England, most likely 900 years ago, and as far as we know, it's not been back on these shores since. So as a cultural moment, it is once in a millennium. So enormously important, and the story it tells of 1066 and the Norman conquest is pivotal to our national narrative.
0: BBC News.
4: You're listening to Outside Source on the BBC World Service. With me, James Reynolds, live in our newsroom here in central London. I should explain exactly what's happening around me. There is a World Cup match going on. England versus the Democratic Republic of Congo. It's the last 32, a knockout game. And in this newsroom, plenty of people have got the England game on in the background. A lot of people are reporting on it, given how big a story it is to our audiences here in England. So if you do hear any noise behind me, it is probably because of a goal or an episode or an incident in the match that everyone is following in this newsroom. What, 6-7 minutes are going have taken place so far. I'm watching on a screen with a delay for some extraordinary reason that I can barely explain to you. I will be behind the game, but we will keep an eye on it. We also want to bring you other news from across the world, beginning with South Africa, where more than 900 people have been arrested. And I can, following yesterday's largely peaceful nationwide protests against illegal migration, according to the police. Nigeria says it plans to

0: seek compensation from South Africa for Nigerians who've returned home in recent weeks following violence and protests there targeting undocumented migrants. You can hear noise behind me. That is because the DRC have scored the opening goal of their match. And a lot of the journalists around me are standing up, taking in that information. Let's continue, though, looking at events in Africa, not just the DRC goal, but what's happening in South Africa with Nomsa Maseko. Nomsa, you and I will have to speak pretty loudly, given the noise going on around me. Tell us about the 900 arrests.
1: Well, the police held a press conference earlier today in which they said that 900 people had been arrested across the country for crimes including looting, business robberies, and also people trying to destroy people's property. And the police said that it was as a result of the protests that was taking place yesterday across the country, with South Africans calling on the government to tackle illegal migration here in South Africa. But the police also said that the protests yesterday were largely peaceful. About 120 protests were held yesterday, and only about 8 turned a little violent, but saying that as things stand, there were no deaths that were reported yesterday, apart from 2 South Africans that were allegedly shot by foreigners in Johannesburg while they were being part of the match. And the retaliation there saw the deployment of the army when apparently South Africans then retaliated by damaging the vehicle that the suspects were traveling in and setting it alight.
0: We've heard, Nomsa, in recent weeks from a number of countries who've repatriated some of their citizens who've been working in South Africa. We've heard Thomas Nnadi speaking from Ghana. We've heard from our correspondent Makochi Okafor in Lagos. Nigeria has now announced that it will seek compensation for Nigerians who returned home recently. Has there been any response to that from the authorities in South Africa?
1: The government has not responded to that. In fact, this morning, President Cyril Ramaphosa spoke about how he understood and respected South Africans for exercising their constitutional right by holding protests, which, as he said, were largely peaceful. But there has not been any direct communication regarding the Nigerians seeking compensation from South Africa.
0: Nomsa Maseko, our reporter in Durban, many thanks for joining us. Well, yesterday on the program, we spoke to 3 migrants in South Africa, all of Ghanaian heritage, Daniel, Douglas and Princess. Daniel and Douglas were keeping a low profile at home for safety reasons. And Princess had decided that the safest thing for her to do was to camp outside the Home Affairs Department asking for legal protection and papers. She's been there for the last 6 weeks. We've received updates from them today after the expiry of the deadline in which the campaign group said that migrants should leave the country. You'll firstly hear from the dual Ghanaian Congolese national who's in Durban.
2: Princess Ajay here. We're still on the streets. We're still outside on the street. Nothing much. Shops are still closed. Only few are opened. The government doesn't want to sign for us to get shelter. But we're praying that as we force and we beg, he's going to help give us shelter because we can't go back to the community. It's just not right. Yesterday, they almost got to us here. The police intervened and some private securities also helped us. We need shelter. We need shelter. We need help. We need food, water, pampers for kids, roll-on, toiletries, pads. We are just, everything is just terrible here. It's horrible. We need help. We need shelter. We need food. Please, we are begging anyone, anything. For us, we really appreciate it. Things are very bad.
3: Good afternoon. This is Douglas from South Africa. Regarding yesterday, as we discussed, the protest which was held yesterday, I think today everything is okay, everything is normal for now. But I'm still inside with my family. I don't know what is going on outside, but I've talked to people in some province. Their side yesterday, it was very hectic. Some were even robbed in their room and stuff, which is

0: it is very bad. But for now, where I am, it's okay. Yeah, but to make everything okay, to protect yourself, we are also waiting for today, the whole day, so that we can see if things will be normal. Yeah, because people have been saying, people are calling me saying they are still going around in some places. Yeah, some province. So the best thing we need to do is stay home and then be safe. Yes, so thank you once again.
1: Hi, guys. Daniel here from Pretoria. And we're back to work now. It's just a bit quiet. Business is a bit slow. This happens usually. So we're hoping it will pick up. It will pick up, hopefully, in the next day or two. The protesters came through our particular area of business. They came through there, but the police were also around monitoring them. So there wasn't any serious destruction of property. So I think the police did a good job. And within our circle of, I'd say, Ghanaian entrepreneurs, a lot of them are looking at options now, going elsewhere. Because at some point, you begin to ask yourself if it's worth the effort. So I think that conversation is beginning to come up more often now. Yeah, we hope for the best.
2: Messages there from Douglas, Daniel and Princess, all Ghanaian migrants in South Africa, hoping for some degree of certainty, protection, security in their own lives. Well, this week on the programme, we've covered two major stories about migration. As you heard there, we've been speaking about South Africa, the fact that campaigners had warned migrants without papers to leave the country at once. We've also reported in the United States on the Trump administration trying to deny citizenship to the children of some migrants, a move which has just been blocked by the Supreme Court. There is also a third story about migration. It is staring at us all, the World Cup. Many of the tournament's players come from migrant families. One of the standout performers has been Michael Olise, born here in London to a Nigerian father and a Franco-Algerian mother. He's chosen to play for France. Well, England and the Democratic Republic of Congo, the DRC, are playing right now. The DRC are one goal up. 20 of the DRC's 26 players were born outside the country to families who left the DRC and became migrants in Europe. Of England's 26-man squad, at least 18 are the children or grandchildren of migrants. It is DRC who are in the lead. And let's cross over to Emery Makumeno at a fan zone in the DRC capital, Kinshasa. Emery, the team scored. What's going on?
3: Well, it's rather a big surprise. DRC normally never really scores first. They usually start defending and equalizing. But this is amazing that in the first 10th minute of the game, the DRC could score. It's a delivery from Chipenda, so it's a big surprise. And the atmosphere here just went electric with people jumping up and down and celebrating. And the Fimbo, the DRC trademark for victory, was heard here where I am at Place Royale. We are in the middle of the Kinshasa CBD.
2: And Emery, this has been a country hit by Ebola in the northeast of the country, and now you're in the knockout round of the World Cup, leading England, traditionally a very strong country. This must be such a different time for the country, an escape from Ebola.
3: Well, the people I'm looking at here, they have all their, in their eyes, I can see stars. And I think the belief here is that this sport

0: people in general. And where I am here, I should say, we are like 300 plus people. We shouldn't even be gathered this way because there has been a ban for public gathering due to the ongoing Ebola crisis. But I think the people just have ignored that that directive from the Minister of Interior.
1: And let's bring in the BBC's Tim Muffett, who's going to look at the other side of the game, the England side. Tim, you're in southeast London, where England fans are watching the game. It's still early, but a bit of a shock to go a goal behind.
2: Yes, slightly deflated mood here in Bermondsey in southeast London. Where I am is the Kirby Estate, and every big football tournament, hundreds and hundreds of England flags are displayed. It creates quite an impact. You might well have seen the images on social media feeds over the last few years, and it's certainly the same this year, more than 300 flags. But in here, in the flat of Chris Dowse, who's one of the residents, the mood's a bit flat. Chris, what do you make of the results? Or the results? Or the scores? What do you make of the score so far? Jumping ahead of myself there.
3: To be fair, I said, like, we're going to make it hard for ourselves. It wouldn't be England if we didn't make it hard for ourselves, and that's exactly what we've gone and done. It's a poor goal to give away. Poor defending, poor goalkeeping in my eyes. We're making it really hard for ourselves now. We're giving the ball away too easily. We're not pressing enough. We're making them comfortable on the ball. They're going to defend, and we've got to attack them. And at the minute, we're not just finding any solutions or any ways to break them down.
2: Just to talk briefly about the flags on display outside of your flat, hundreds of them. Now, before the game kicked off, there was quite an atmosphere there, wasn't there? What impact does it have when you have these big football tournaments on the residents of this estate?
3: It brings everyone out. It brings everyone talking. I mean, before the flags start to go up, people ask, are they going up this year? When are they going up? Are you doing it? We always say yes. And then when we do start doing it, people start to open their front doors. People come and get involved and start helping us when they wouldn't really normally. And it just, there, good defending. It just gets everyone talking. And it's just like we're hanging on to that old school community feel like we used to have back in the 80s, where we all know our neighbours and we all get on and make the most of what we can.
2: Indeed. One of your neighbours is Geraldine, who's popped in. And Geraldine, you were born in a very special year, weren't you?
4: Yeah, 1966.
2: Could that be a sign? The year, of course, England last won the World Cup.
4: Yeah, hopefully it will be, but they've got to liven themselves up because at the moment it's not looking very good.
2: No. What's it like, the atmosphere generally on the estate, come big England football tournaments?
4: Yeah, it's normally really, really good. Everyone comes out and joins in. If we get further in the tournament, we obviously put it on the screen. But
2: thank you for talking to me whilst you're completely captivated by the match. I appreciate it.
4: Yeah, everyone comes out, we'll watch it on the screen if we get into the quarterfinals. Like put stuff on for the kids, get them a bouncy castle if it's the right time of the day, actually, because we don't know what time it's going to be, so hopefully, yeah. Okay. But yeah,
2: looking a bit nervous.
4: I'm very nervous at the moment. Yeah,
2: Alan, how are you feeling?
5: I wish I had talked, but yeah, no, I feel not at the moment a bit thing, but we just need to start getting on the game and start getting back into the game and passing quicker and then try and get some tempo into the game. We've got to do something.
2: Some reaction there from some England fans who very kindly let us into their home and watch the game with them, but at the moment the mood's not too good. Fingers crossed,
1: yes.
2: There's plenty of time to go.
1: I could hear that, Tim. Thanks to you and to those fans. Let's cross back to Emery at the very lively fan zone in Kinshasa in the DRC. And Emery, all 26 of these DRC players play outside the DRC. 20 were born outside the DRC. Do they ever get to come to where you are, to Kinshasa?
0: Yes, they do come and visit the family on a regular basis. And, you know, this is a team that has been together for the last 4 years. So they might be out of the country, they might be playing mostly in Europe, but all the last 4 years, yeah, they've been with the team. So there's a bond, there's a serious bond now with the old Congolese. And these guys, some of them have joined recently and they had to choose between other proposals and they chose DRC. So there's a good bond, even if most of them haven't really spent much time in the country. But during the 4 years, they have managed to win the hearts of their people here, who have a lot of confidence in all the players from the diaspora.
1: The BBC's Emery Makomeno in the DRC capital, Kinshasa. Thank you so much for joining us. We will keep an eye on the progress of that match, which the DRC are leading.

This is outside source on the BBC World Service. Victor Willis, the lead singer of the disco pop band The Village People, has died at the age of 74. The group is well known for hits such as Go West, Macho Man, and, most of all, YMCA.

0: Well, as well as having plenty of catchy, iconic songs, the band made its name for other reasons. It was one of the first mainstream bands to include openly gay members. And the song YMCA also went on to become a key song during President Trump's campaign for office. Back in 2020, I spoke to Victor Willis about the song's use in Mr. Trump's campaign.
1: I like hearing the music at all times, and I like the fact that fans of all kinds, Democrat or Republican, they all like YMCA. And that is something that's very pleasing to me. YMCA, as a matter of fact, has even gone up to number 14 on the charts, on the Billboard charts for dance music this week. As far as endorsing Trump, I don't endorse Trump. I've never endorsed Trump, nor has the village people. We have even asked him basically to even stop playing our music at his rally. But because of the copyright law in the United States, which is comes under a blanket licensing, he's able to play our music anytime he wants to at any venue because he's not using it in an incorrect way. So we don't knock it.
0: Victor Willis speaking to me back in 2020. That was for a television interview, and I was pleased at the time that he dressed in his YMCA uniform to have maximum impact with the audience. To unpack his legacy, I'm joined by Owen Myers, the Deputy US Art Editor at The Guardian, based in New York, and by Nikki B, a DJ and host of the longest-running radio show in South Africa, The World Show. Owen, take us back. Was it surprising for the village people and Victor Willis to have such an impact over so many decades?
2: Yeah, I mean, I think what they did was unprecedented, really. You know, the village people came from quite humble beginnings. They came from, it was two guys that put the band together. This was a manufactured band. And Jack Morali, who was a songwriter, came together with the producer Henry Belolo in the late 70s. And they were walking around New York's West Village, like one of the most iconic gay neighborhoods, and were so inspired by all the archetypes and almost these cartoonish characters that gay guys would dress as to put the band together. And then they really harnessed something with this huge crossover hit, YMCA. First of all, Macho Man, then YMCA. The song took off and was number one in over a dozen countries. And I think it's fascinating to see what a long life it has had, from initially being a gay anthem to then becoming something you hear at Trump rallies.
0: Yes.
2: And it's quite a strange, you couldn't make it up in a way.
0: Let's bring in Nikki, and I know you've said that the village people's music served a key role in helping to break down barriers during the country's apartheid period, which ended in 1994.
3: Hello, yes, absolutely. The village people blew up in the late, early 80s, I suppose it was, in South Africa. And I find it so ironic now that even Trump is wanting to play that music. I think that shows the power of music. Because, of course, it was played in apartheid South Africa at a time when it was illegal to be gay. And, of course, it was illegal to party with black and white people partying together. And the village people kind of represented that beautiful defiance, if I can call it that.
0: And Owen, Victor Willis was the only heterosexual member of the original band, and there was such a gay following as well. How did that change attitudes in the United States?
2: Well, I think when we're talking about the late 70s, I think gay identities aren't quite as mainstream as they are now, right? These days we might see a kind of tight sailor outfit or a tight kind of policeman's outfit, and that scans to us as kind of like gay and like a sexual image. I think back then that sort of like cartoonish

0: exaggeration didn't really clock for everyone. So the genius of the village people in their marketing, they were able to exist on two levels. They could have that wink to the gay subculture that's what they were getting at. And then I think for a tea time crowd, I think these are just slightly more innocent, fun cartoons. There's an interesting anecdote about how the US Navy was close to using their song, the Village People's song, in the Navy for recruitment ads.
1: Yes, it's a good idea.
0: They'd certainly see people signing up, but at the last minute, some bright spark cottoned on that perhaps it was a little too homoerotic for the purposes of getting these all-American guys to sign up, so that was pulled. But I think that kind of speaks to like these sort of clothed levels, this double language that these things had to exist back then. So it's sort of, if you know, you know.
1: And Nikki B in South Africa, as we played those few seconds of the songs, I of course was singing along. They are insanely catchy, and people who have no singing ability can sing them. How did they go about doing that, Victor Willis and the Village People?
2: Yes, well, absolutely. And in fact, today, you know, we speak about Trump, but today the Village People songs are still being played at rugby matches, which, you know, epitomizes this masculine macho vibe. And it's so interesting that even to this day, people are still singing on, and the next generations are singing on. And I think that shows the power of music, or the power of, you know, the arts, really, to impact social groups. I think that's what's fascinating about it as well. But also, you know, it was part... hearing their music played in clubs in the late 70s, in the early 80s. And at those times, they were mainly gay clubs, even though a lot of people who might not have been queer would still attend those clubs, just because they were a place where one could have freedom of expression. One could see them as a kind of sanctuary. And it really... Yeah. You know, if I think about it, the soundtrack of The Village People was so vital to not just changing, not just freedom in sound, but also freedom in the way people dressed and the way
1: they
2: choreographed.
1: So this is OS.
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4: Johnny Biamungu was never going to let prune belly syndrome, a rare and serious condition, stop him from becoming a pro footballer. And at 16, a crucial kidney operation led him to transplant football and sporting glory.
3: That's followed by Witness History, remembering Rosa Parks and the Montgomery bus boycott.
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4: Johnny Biamungu was never going to let prune belly syndrome, a rare and serious condition, stop him from becoming a pro footballer. And at 16, a crucial kidney operation led him to transplant football and sporting glory.
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5: Welcome to NewsHour from the BBC World Service. I'm Rebecca Kesby. Today, a week after the double earthquakes in Venezuela, people are still trying to reach survivors trapped in the rubble. But for many, it's already too late.
6: I spoke to one official, asked him to give me some kind of indication of how many bodies are coming in. And all he would say is muchísimos.

0: Lots and lots.
1: Is it time to send peacekeepers to Sudan? There's a damning new report on atrocities carried out by the RSF. As Donald Trump makes more than $1 billion on cryptocurrency, is it unpresidential to profit from the presidency?
2: There needs to be more transparency, and the penalties have to be arduous, because the rules in the past functioned on the concept of shame. And that whole self-regulation has gone out the window in the last 20 years.
1: And Canada is to join Europe's biggest song contest. First, the news.
3: BBC News with David Harper. Reports from Germany say federal prosecutors have filed charges against a Ukrainian national over the blowing up in 2022 of the Nord Stream gas pipelines. The attacks released record-breaking amounts of methane into the Baltic Sea and left the multi-billion dollar pipelines, designed for transporting gas from Russia to Germany, inoperable. Elettra Naismith reports.
4: German media say the man charged is a former Ukrainian military officer known as Serhii K. He's alleged to have led and coordinated a team of seven in the audacious attack that led to a global game of whodunit. He's been in pre-trial detention since his extradition from Italy last year. Germany's federal prosecutor has yet to confirm what the charges are, but attacks on civilian energy infrastructure are classed as war crimes under international law. The case is a sensitive one, with serious implications for Ukraine's relations with Germany, its biggest source of European military aid.
3: A court in Sweden has ordered Google to pay close to $2 billion in damages and interest to Klarna for favouring its own price comparison website in search results. The court said it considered Klarna's site PriceRunner to have suffered serious damage as a result of Google illegally privileging its own service for years. Here's the BBC's Neil Morrow.
5: The award to PriceRunner comes amid growing scrutiny of US big tech companies in Europe. It's the largest award by a Swedish court in a competition case, though well below the almost $8 billion that PriceRunner had originally sought. The Swedish firm sued Google in 2022, alleging it manipulated search results. With added interest, the award comes to close to $2 billion. Google says it disagrees with the court's decision and will review the judgment while it considers its legal options.
3: Venezuela's authorities say the number of people known to have died in the twin earthquakes a week ago has risen to nearly 2,300. About 40,000 people remain unaccounted for. Earlier, the United Nations Children's Agency UNICEF warned that the disaster has exacerbated the risk of child exploitation and trafficking. European airports and airlines have written to the EU warning that the new border check system is causing severe disruption. In a joint letter, they ask the European Commission to take immediate action to prevent the situation deteriorating further before the peak of the summer travel season. Here's Katie Austin.
6: This is about monitoring who's coming in and out of the Schengen free movement zone, which is EU countries plus a couple more. It's a huge new IT system, and it means when people go in and out of this area, they are tracked on the system, and also they've got to provide biometric details. There have been some technical problems. We've seen some quite long delays, not only when people arrive in those countries and have to register their information, but also that has to be then checked when they're leaving. So some people have missed their flight.
3: World News from the BBC. The United States has refused to extend a trade pact with Canada and Mexico without further talks. The trilateral agreement will remain in force even if it isn't renewed by Wednesday's deadline, but it would be subject to annual reviews. A US official said there were concerns about trade gaps and market access in areas including dairy and maize. Canada and Mexico both support a 16-year extension of the UMSCA, which was agreed during President Trump's first term to replace an earlier agreement he disliked, NAFTA. The trial has begun in Malta of a businessman suspected of ordering and paying for the murder of a prominent investigative journalist, Daphne Caruana Galizia, nearly 9 years ago. Jorgen Fenech has pleaded not guilty. He was arrested in 2019 on a yacht that was leaving Malta. Ms. Caruana Galizia was killed near her home with a car bomb. And at the World Cup, England have survived a scare coming from behind to beat the Democratic Republic of Congo 2-1. Their striker Harry Kane got the winner, his second goal of the game, when he powered the ball into the roof of the net from near the edge of the area with 4 minutes of normal time to play. Our sports editor Dan Rowan is in Atlanta.
7: Huge relief then for England, who for a large part had been looking at the prospect of being on the receiving end of one of the biggest upsets in World Cup history. But once again, the importance of Harry Kane was under

0: The line. England through them, but now they face a daunting prospect and a step up in class because they now go to Mexico City, where they'll be facing the co-hosts themselves, Mexico, in the iconic Azteca Stadium. It's a mouth-watering prospect. It's a daunting one as well. But if England get past that, I think it's fair to say they really will start to believe.
1: Dan Rowan reporting. And elsewhere, the match between Belgium and Senegal is getting underway. And later, the co-hosts USA face Bosnia and Herzegovina. And that's the latest BBC News.
2: Hello and welcome to NewsHour live from the BBC World Service in London. I'm Rebecca Kesby and we begin the programme in Venezuela. It's now a week since twin earthquakes, just seconds from each other, reduced entire communities to rubble. The Venezuelan authorities have just released new figures of those known to have been killed. They say nearly 2,300 people are dead, but even now the full extent of the destruction isn't known and thousands of people are still unaccounted for. In a moment we'll hear from UNICEF, the UN's children's agency, which is warning that children separated from their families or orphaned are particularly vulnerable, including to trafficking. First though, let's get a sense of the situation along that northern coastline of Venezuela, the worst affected area, where our correspondent Will Grant has met up with relatives still desperately searching through the rubble for their loved ones, and where anger in some areas is growing as people feel let down by the authorities.
3: Almost a week on from the dual earthquakes which flattened entire communities of northern Venezuela, 15-year-old Samuel Ordóñez is still calling out his older brother's name into the rubble. Edward is somewhere inside, entombed in the concrete and broken glass of a collapsed 12-storey housing block, built by the government of the late socialist leader Hugo Chavez. Edward isn't alone in there. His wife and their two children, aged 3 and 4, are also missing. We know we found his apartment, Samuel tells me. We found his crockery, pointing at a set of broken purple bowls and plates at our feet. Samuel, his young face stained with dust and ash, says the responsibility of crawling into dangerous spaces, searching for his brother's family, should not fall to a teenager. I'm 15 and I'm giving it everything I can, he says. But you need to hire earth-moving equipment, and all of that has been used on the houses of the rich and important people. But these are people in here too, not dogs or animals, and they deserve help. That sense of anger at the authorities will be particularly acute among one set of relatives. In the morning of the earthquakes, a deportation flight returned to Caracas from the United States with 147 Venezuelans, of which 7 were children. The authorities took the deportees to a hotel near the airport, which is where they were housed when the earthquake struck and the building crumpled. Only 12 of the deportees have been found alive. As we drove up to the site, we were stopped by the security forces. Not generic National Guard troops, however, but officers of the Sebin Intelligence Police. No one was authorised to visit the site, they said. The hotel's name, with terrible irony, was El Santuario, meaning the sanctuary. An unknown number of the deportees and the residents of the Chavez housing complex have ended up at the port in La Guaira, now a makeshift morgue. Inside, on the open courtyard, body bags are laid out one after another.
4: Family members are driving up. There is constant flow of hearses or of vans that are being waved in. I spoke to one official, asked him to give me some kind of indication of how many bodies are coming in. And all he would say is muchísimos, lots and lots.
3: Back at the devastated housing complex, silence has been called for so that rescue workers can listen carefully for a voice or a sound to confirm life prevails beneath the cement and metal. As we wait for an answer, one woman spots my microphone and asks to say her piece. I think I'm going to say something quite

0: strong, she says, but these buildings were cages of death. She is Lorena Layer and is digging in the ruins for her father, stepmother, 14-year-old brother and 6-year-old sister. Lorena says the buildings, built by Hugo Chavez and donated to the poorest, were simply not up to code. They put the poorest in here, but the structuralists, engineers and officials who signed off on the plans are largely the reason that today we're looking for our loved ones. The silence has gone on for several minutes with no answer from the rubble. It is another false alarm. The families get back to their search. Most have vowed to keep looking until all hope is lost. There will be many more raised spirits and broken hearts in La Guaira before they're finished.
1: The BBC's Will Grant reporting, and Will has actually come up on the line from Caracas. What is the latest on the search and rescue efforts? Are emergency teams getting to all areas, and is there still any hope of finding people alive?
2: The difficulty of getting to all areas, Rebecca, is just how widespread this impact from these dual earthquakes is. It really does take in several states at once. The worst affected, of course, as you've heard, is La Guaira. But it's a long stretch of coastline that's been hit, and some of them are hit so severely it becomes quite difficult to describe. Sort of the comparisons are with things like Haiti in 2010. When you're standing in the midst of where I was standing with that young man, Samuel, you can't really take in the scope of the devastation. There are so many families still digging in the dust, in the rubble, for their loved ones. As you say now, a week on, and the hope is forlorn. They do know that, but they simply can't abandon it until they have some kind of resolution, either a genuine one, because their family members have been found and extracted from the rubble, or simply one in their hearts, where they accept that their fate has been seen.
1: Oh, it's desperate scenes, Will. And some of the people you were speaking to there were talking about the quality of the buildings that had been destroyed and some concerns about building regulations. Is that is there the anger on that a growing criticism gaining momentum there?
2: Yeah, I think it is, actually, because it wasn't the only place where the government housing schemes had been affected. I was in another place outside Catia La Mar called Playa Grande. It was called the Hugo Chavez housing complex. And that had two elements. Some of these large tower blocks, these apartment blocks that are 12, 14 stories high, that had completely collapsed. But also these lower rise buildings that were built in conjunction with the Turkish government, prefabricated structures, but built above a top floor, a ground floor. They had all sort of crunched down on the lower floors, and the families in those homes at the bottom, many, many of them had been killed. All of these were made as part of Hugo Chavez's drive to get the poorest into cheaper social housing, to give them homes. But there is this accusation among many of the residents that they were the poorest and they faced the biggest challenges in Venezuela, and they were actually put in homes that weren't up to scratch.
1: Very briefly, Will, I guess the authorities will start to become worried about things like disease in the days going forward, the longer...
2: Yeah, absolutely. Absolutely. I agree with that. I think that's now turning into very, very soon turn into the biggest issue. My fear of that is you just need to walk around, Rebecca, and the stench of death, of putrefaction as you walk around some of these areas is so overpowering that it is very, very clear that what you mentioned there, disease, public health threats are going to become a serious concern very, very soon.
1: That's the BBC's Will Grant reporting there from Caracas in Venezuela. Well, as I mentioned earlier, the United Nations Children's Agency, UNICEF, is warning today that the double earthquakes may also plunge many children into dangerous circumstances where they could be exploited or even get caught up in child trafficking. Joe English is UNICEF spokesperson. So what are his concerns for young people as a result of this disaster?
3: We know that whether it's earthquakes or conflict or other disasters, they undermine children's most basic sense of safety. You know, and beyond, as Will was reporting, children losing their homes, their schools, access to safe water and medical support. When children lose contact with parents or caregivers amid the absolute chaos of this kind of situation, that kind of separation is exactly when children become

0: most vulnerable. So the risk of exploitation, abuse, including trafficking, as you say, that rises. And particularly this is the case for children who are unaccompanied or separated from children. And that's why the rapid identification of these children, and that's what UNICEF is doing, and getting them into safe spaces with proper protection support is one of UNICEF's most urgent priorities.
1: And are you able to work with the Venezuelan authorities quite effectively? I mean, we've heard earlier that there's been some confusion in the country, not least since the United States seized the president of Venezuela earlier this year.
0: These kind of responses are always complex and there are always challenges. And UNICEF, one of our strengths is we've been working in Venezuela for almost 60 years now. So yeah, we're working with Venezuela's National Child Protection Authority on identifying unaccompanied and separated children. We had missions going out, you know, in the first days, making sure that we're identifying them, you know, strengthening referral pathways, all of these things which are absolutely critical in terms of making sure that children who have been separated can be home with their parents, if that's possible, or with extended family, if not, you know, and making sure that they are safe. And this system is the protection against exploitation.
1: Right. I mean, there does seem to be a lot of chaos, though, around in vast areas of the country at the moment. And one of our reporters has said that, you know, there are reports locally that people have already seen, you know, evidence that children are being trafficked or ending up on websites. I don't know whether you can tell us about the issue of child trafficking in Venezuela before this disaster and what your concerns might be as a result of it.
0: Yeah, what I can speak to is that this is the risk in any kind of crisis, and we don't wait for proof that it is happening before we act. Prevention is the absolute key. So when I was in Poland and Ukraine, when the conflict started, we were doing work to make sure that children who had been separated or unaccompanied were protected. When I was in Turkey and Syria after the earthquakes there, we were doing exactly the same work. So this is work that we do in crises all around the world. And in effect, it is quite simple. It is providing safe spaces where parents know that they can come, where children know that they can come, where there is, you know, the UN sign, a sign which is internationally recognised. And we have child protection specialists, we have counsellors on hand to identify children who may be unaccompanied or separated or who may have gone through traumatic experiences and make sure that they are receiving the help and support that they need. But again, let me be clear, we do not wait for verified cases before this work happens. The prevention is the key.
1: And just briefly, are you finding that it is possible to reunite children with their parents? Have you had many successes so far?
0: So this is a long process, and you know, UNICEF is one part of this, along with the authorities, and then I will also say with local communities. You know, with earthquakes specifically, the chaos is huge, but often people remain within their local area. And so often you see community networks spring up. But one of the things that we do to prevent that risk, as you say, of trafficking or exploitation and abuse, is we work with the groups on the ground to make sure that child protection is at the absolute heart of what they do, to make sure they are working effectively and efficiently to keep children safe.
1: And that was UNICEF spokesperson Joe English speaking to us a short time ago from New York on their concerns around young people being affected by the double earthquake in Venezuela a week on. Coming up later in the programme, a new law in China has come into effect, making Mandarin the only official language. For many years, there have been 11 different languages recognised. Well, we'll hear from a Uyghur activist based here in London who says minority rights are being eroded in China.
2: It's the fear. It's paranoia. It's not justified. There's no justification for Uyghurs. How many percent of the entire Chinese population? Uyghurs don't have army. We don't have anything left but our identity. Now they're attacking that identity.
1: One other headline from the newsroom. German media are reporting that prosecutors have charged the Ukrainian man suspected of leading attacks that blew up the Nord Stream gas pipelines nearly 4 years ago. You're with NewsHour live from the BBC. I'm Rebecca Kesby. Next, we head to South Africa, where police say they've arrested more than 900 people on Tuesday during protests in cities across the country. Thousands took to the streets to demonstrate against what organisers were calling illegal migrants. Anti-migrant groups had set Tuesday as an unofficial deadline for foreigners to leave South Africa, and many already have, reporting that they're fearful of violence and intimidation. The protests were largely peaceful during the day, but tensions did escalate in some areas as the day went on, and the army was deployed in parts of Johannesburg and Durban. The BBC's Pumza Fulani followed one of the main gatherings in Johannesburg.
3: Protest organisers had been touting their unofficial deadline for weeks, calling for those without documentation to leave. And on the 30th, their supporters answered that call in their numbers in major cities across the country. In South Africa's economic hub, Johannesburg, hundreds of protesters, some adorned in the country's flag, sang and chanted liberation songs. Their clarion call, Abahambe, meaning they must return home, was a regular feature throughout the hours-long marches to various parts of the city. One of the organizers, Ngizwe Mkhunu, explains why they called the gathering and what they want the government to do.
4: I feel very frustrated to see that our government has caused so much mess that we have to control as the leaders of this march. But I'm very proud of South Africans where they can stand up and resolve issues without violence. We appreciate those countries that have responded positively in manner that they've taken their own people.
3: Police say at least 25,000 immigrants have been repatriated to various countries in recent weeks, including Ghana, Nigeria, Zimbabwe. This was with the help of their governments. But for some, the waiting continues under the watchful eye of local police to ensure calm. I'm outside the Malawi Consulate General in Johannesburg. Straight ahead of me, I see dozens of people sitting with the little belongings they could gather. These are Malawian nationals who say they have been in limbo for days. As it stands, the people here, we understand, are waiting to be processed. And that seems to be a mission that the South African government will have to facilitate. We understand that the plan is to transport some of them in police or municipal vehicles to Lindela, a repatriation center, where they can be processed, and then the process of then returning them home can begin. While at the makeshift camp, I speak to one man whose identity is being protected. I'm never coming back here, he tells me in local language isiZulu. He's been living in South Africa for almost 3 years, but without a work permit, believes his prospects here are over. Do you feel safe here at the moment?
5: No.
3: Yeah. The group waiting to be processed include the elderly, young men, women and children, many of them toddlers. Local aid workers have been providing food. I've seen some medicine being dispensed, water, as well as some blankets to keep, especially the little ones, warm. Critics of this ongoing campaign say concerns about worsening unemployment and the pressure on overstretched public services expressed by many South African protesters are valid. But turning those frustrations on foreign nationals may be scapegoating and will not solve the country's main challenge, a stunted economy.
1: That's the BBC's Pumza Fulani reporting there from Johannesburg in South Africa. Now, who remembers this one?

The dulcet tones of Canadian singer Celine Dion there, representing Switzerland in the 1988 Eurovision Song Contest. In fact, she actually won the competition for Switzerland that year. Now there's an opportunity for her to compete again, this time under a Canadian flag, because Canada has just become the latest non-European country to be included in the Eurovision. Well, William Lee Adams is a BBC journalist and also founder of WeWe Blogs, the world's most followed independent Eurovision channel on YouTube. And I asked him first to talk us through

0: through that decision to allow Canada to join Eurovision when it's not even in Europe.
1: You're absolutely right, but the EBU, the European Broadcasting Union, they would say this is not a contest between countries, it's a contest between broadcasters. So in this competition, admission to the club isn't defined by borders, it's defined by bureaucracy. So if you have a broadcaster that's a paying member, full member of the European Broadcasting Union, and you follow certain rules, you're eligible to participate in the contest. That's why we see Australia competing, for instance. We see Israel, which many people don't consider geographically in Europe, and now we're going to have Canada.
0: Okay, just did a little bit of research as we were planning to speak to you, William. Celine Dion is not the only Canadian who's competed in Eurovision. Being Canadian, but competing under another flag, there's been singers who have represented Luxembourg, France, Greece even. Talk us through the history.
1: Sure. You know, if you've been following the World Cup, you might see that countries often field players who have connections to their country, but they were born abroad. Perhaps their parents are from a country. And you see that at Eurovision as well. It's called the World Cup of Music for good reason. The fact is, each country can decide who it sends, and they can set the rules. Some countries, they typically choose citizens of their country. They have rules that, you know, require songwriters or artists to be citizens of their country. But other countries, they leave it open. And this can also change from year to year. Canada has an interesting history at Eurovision, as you say. It's seen the very highs with Celine Dion, perhaps the biggest winner ever of the contest, but also the lowest lows. Back at Eurovision 2016, there was a singer named Rika. She's Canadian, but she sang for Switzerland as well, and she came dead last in her semi-final, despite having blue hair and smoke emanating from her bra.
0: Goodness me. Well, I mean, it is all about the music and the showmanship, isn't it? But it does get political, the Eurovision. And this year we saw countries like Spain and Ireland left Eurovision. That was in protest of Israel taking part. Does Canada joining actually make it more likely that other countries may join?
1: It's a really good question, and there are a few things going on here. I think, first of all, we should look at Canada's reasons for joining. The fact is, this is symbolic. They're looking away from the United States and toward Europe. It's no secret that diplomatic relations with the U.S. have soured under the current Trump administration, from Trump, you know, opining on his desire to annex Canada and make it a 51st state, to him imposing controversial tariffs on Canadian exports like steel, aluminum, copper, lumber, etc. So Canada is sending a message here. The state broadcast is saying, look, we have other allies in the world, and many of them are in Europe. The slogan is United by Music, but also you have to think, united with who? It seems like they're saying Europe. And then a second kind of reason for Canada to join is that they're asserting their global identity. Too often people think that singers, their favorite American singer, is from the United States, but it often turns out, hey, that singer is actually Canadian. You know, Shawn Mendes, Sarah McLachlan, Bryan Adams, The Weeknd, we can go on and on and on. All of that to say, you know, if Canada fields a big star, it brings prestige to the competition.
0: Yeah.
1: It will help bring more viewers back, because Eurovision lost 31 million viewers with the withdrawal of five countries last year.
0: Canadians get everywhere. William Lee Adams there from Wee Wee Blogs on the Eurovision Song Contest.
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3: We are not alone. 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
3: By decoding their behavior, we could fight disease, outsmart antibiotic resistance, and even help to heal the planet.
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0: Still to come, should international peacekeepers be deployed to Sudan? That's what human rights group Amnesty International is calling for, following their detailed report into war crimes and abuses. Also, new language laws in China threaten minority groups, say critics. We'll hear from a Uyghur activist. How does Trump's crypto wealth compare to other presidents' assets?

0: and the so-called lipstick effect in Ukraine. First the news.
1: BBC News with David Harper. Reports from Germany say federal prosecutors have charged a former Ukrainian soldier over the blowing up in 2022 of the Nord Stream pipelines. The attacks released record-breaking amounts of methane into the Baltic Sea and left the multi-billion dollar pipelines, which transport gas from Russia to Germany, inoperable. The United States has refused to extend a trade pact with Canada and Mexico without further talks. The decision means the agreement will miss out on an automatic 16-year extension. Instead, all three countries will meet every year to negotiate further changes. A Swedish court has ordered Google to pay close to $2 billion in damages to Klarna for favouring its own price comparison website in search results. The court said Klarna's price runner suffered financial harm. The trial has begun in Malta of a businessman suspected of ordering and paying for the murder of a prominent investigative journalist, Daphne Caruana Galizia, nearly 9 years ago. Jorgen Fenech has pleaded not guilty. The authorities in Venezuela say the number of people known to have died in twin earthquakes a week ago has risen to nearly 2,300. About 40,000 people remain unaccounted for. Shares in the tech giant Meta have surged by 10% on Wall Street after a report said it was preparing to sell excess artificial intelligence computing capacity to outside customers. The Facebook and Instagram owner has spent billions developing advanced AI, but there have been concerns about how the company could quickly generate returns. Nigeria says it plans to seek compensation from South Africa for Nigerians who fled anti-immigrant violence. Nationals from a number of African countries have left South Africa following protests targeting undocumented migrants. England have survived a scare at the Men's Football World Cup, coming from behind to beat the Democratic Republic of Congo 2-1. They'll now face Mexico in the last 16. Belgium are currently taking on Senegal. BBC News.
0: Welcome back to NewsHour. Next to Ukraine, where some women say the wearing of makeup has become something of an act of defiance 4.5 years into the war. It can be hard to keep up morale, particularly recently after waves of Russian heavy bombing of Ukrainian towns and cities. But despite the danger, for many women, it seems, beauty and fashion provide some refuge from the chaos, as well as a means of protest against the Russian invasion. Isabella Jewell reports from Kyiv.
2: When we are expecting mass attacks, I take shower, use all my the most expensive skincare products, use perfumes and wear pajamas because, you know, I want to look the best.
3: Just before I met Irina, Russia staged one of its largest overnight strikes on Kyiv, killing at least 22 people.
2: It may sound weird, but it's a part in my life when I can take under control at least something.
3: We're in a shopping mall in Kyiv, looking at pajamas. For Irina, it's about more than style and practicality.
2: So I want to send a message to Russia that we still keep going.
3: Beauty might not sound important with a war going on, but it does play a crucial role. Lisa Eldridge is a beauty expert and historian.
4: You know, hard times, recessions, wars, there is this kind of craving for normalcy, this act of defiance whereby beauty, hair, nails, whatever it is, it's a real source of joy.
3: Ukraine's beauty industry is still going strong. Market analyst Euromonitor found there was a 14% growth in the retail value of beauty and personal care last year. The windows of Darina's beauty salon in Kyiv were badly damaged in a Russian nighttime strike last year.
5: Despite none of the employees sleeping all night, we didn't cancel a single appointment. The doors barely opened. Because of that, some clients entered through the window.
3: Olena's one of the salon's committed clients. For her, beauty treatments are a coping mechanism.
6: When we maintain our appearance, for a moment we forget what is happening in the country. It brings some joy, despite everything collapsing due to the strikes.
3: Inside the salon, there are reminders of the war going on. While we were there, an air alert sounded on the government app. But nobody stopped what they were doing.
7: We've gotten used to the situation and we simply carry on working. We don't pay attention even if there are explosions. We just don't hear them because we have the hairdryers running and music playing gently in the background. And we don't focus on it.
3: That's hairstylist Anna. Self-care can provide

0: calm in the chaos for Ukrainian women, but the threats of war are constant.
1: That's Isabella Jewell reporting there from Kyiv on how consumers in times of crisis seem to be turning to the small luxuries, the so-called lipstick effect there taking place in Ukraine.

0: You're listening to NewsHour live from the BBC. I'm Rebecca Kesby. Now, should an international peacekeeping force be sent to Sudan? That's the demand from Amnesty International today as it released a detailed report into human rights abuses 3 years into the civil war. The report focused on the siege and assault of the city of Al-Fasher in the Darfur region of West Sudan last year. The paramilitary Rapid Support Forces, or RSF, are accused of committing numerous war crimes, including ethnic cleansing. These women spoke to the BBC Arabic's Lifeline programme in early November last year, and they described how they escaped from Al-Fasher.
1: Thank God we finally reached Al-Daba. On this exhausting journey, our companion Omar injured his foot and had to stay behind in the village of Kurna. His sister was killed when the RSF shot her in the chest. They then threw away her body after taking all her belongings.
2: We fled the blazing hell of Al-Fasher, where there is nothing but war and death. We arrived after a long journey where we had no food to eat and didn't even have water to drink. We witnessed death all around us from every direction. People have been killed and their bodies are still scattered everywhere.
0: Survivors speaking to us last year. Well, this new report from Amnesty comes as there's growing concerns that the RSF are planning another major offensive, this time in the strategically important city of El Obeid in central South Sudan. Amnesty says it's time a peacekeeping force was deployed to protect civilians. Agnes Calamard is the Secretary General of Amnesty. She spoke to us from Nairobi and began with how they gathered the evidence for this report.
3: Most of the evidence came out of direct interviews with people who fled Al-Fasher or who fled the villages around Al-Fasher, altogether more than 240 people. We've also evaluated dozens of videos to check them for their accuracy and for the story that they were telling. The result is a litany of violations committed by RSF before the siege of Al-Fasher, in the villages around Al-Fasher, during the siege and immediately after the siege, when people started fleeing. We've concluded that the RSF committed at least 8 crimes against humanity, including extermination, enslavement, torture, as well as persecution on the basis of ethnicity. We've also concluded that there had been ethnic cleansing happening, with non-Arab communities being expelled from their villages.
0: I mean, does this possibly constitute genocidal violence?
3: So what we have found are crimes against humanity, but what we do say is that we believe that the evidence we have found so far are very much linked to the crime of genocide. So we are continuing our investigation and we will be publishing a follow-up report. We have a very high threshold to demonstrate genocide, so we need to do more research. But Al-Fasher is not an aberration. Al-Fasher is a playbook. And as you know, right now the RSF is starting its military operation in El Obeid. And if the international community does not act now, we will see a repeat.
0: You've got details of the identities of some of those who've been leading figures in orchestrating this violence. Is it your hope that those people at least may face some kind of justice?
3: Yes, absolutely. We are naming 3 commanders from RSF, which is also quite an extraordinary step for us. For instance, Abu Lulu, a commander responsible

0: in Hello Bed is the use of drones. But everything else is what we have already documented in Al-Fasher. Therefore, it's an alarm bell. What has happened in Al-Fasher could be repeated in Hello Bed unless RSF is stopped.
1: So you are calling for international peacekeepers to be deployed. How do you envisage that working? Who would provide them? What mandate would they have?
0: What we are hoping for is that the African Union will provide the peacekeeping forces, but that the Security Council will adopt a resolution demanding that the African Union move forward with peacekeeping forces. We are hoping that the international community will provide the financial support required. We are calling for a very high mandate, Chapter 7, which means that the peacekeeping forces should be allowed to fight back if civilians' life is endangered. We are calling for these peacekeeping forces to have strong expertise in human rights protection, to have a strong protection mandate with children, and to have expertise in sexual violence. And the other thing, too, that is really important for Amnesty and others is that the peacekeeping forces deployment and the protection of civilians cannot be dependent on a ceasefire.
1: Agnes Callimard there from Amnesty. Now, it's been revealed that President Trump made more than $1 billion last year from various business dealings in cryptocurrency. The figures came from his mandatory financial report. Critics have accused the president of profiting from the presidency, a charge Mr. Trump denies. He says his sons manage his business via a trust and therefore there is no conflict of interest. And speaking to journalists earlier, he said it was all due to the markets.
2: Well, you know why I'm profiting? Because the stock market's going up. So we're all profiting. I'm profiting because I have a lot of money and a lot of cash, and I give it to institutions. I don't know if they know what they're doing or not.
1: So how does all this compare to other presidents' business dealings while in office? I've been speaking to Megan Gorman. She's a tax attorney and wealth manager. She also wrote the book All the President's Money. So when it comes to personal finances, is there a pattern for presidents?
3: When you look across the history of the United States, the real precedent was set by George Washington. You have to remember, there's always an inherent conflict of interest with presidents and their personal finances and being president. But out of the gate, Washington wanted to make sure that he could have some arm's length distance. And every president since then has followed suit. And so what is so shocking about the news of the disclosures is I think that this is completely unprecedented in American history.
1: Well, Mr. Trump, of course, says that his business is in a trust. It's being run by his sons. So he says there's no conflict of interest. But, I mean, he's never apologized about his wealth. He's never hidden it. But is that just a stylistic difference with other presidents? The fact that he talks about it, whereas maybe other presidents try and keep it more quiet, don't crow about the wealth that they've already got?
3: Yeah, you know, I think it's a little bit of blurring the rules, right? And focusing on what he wants to focus on. Let's go back historically, right? When you look at presidents, and I'll take Ronald Reagan, who came into office in 1981. As he was coming into office, he basically sold everything but his ranch and his personal home. And he put it into a trust that had an independent trustee. But, you know, what's so different here is they, in that time period, they felt the need to point out to the public that they were not, you know, having a conflict, that they were prioritizing country over personal interest. So what's really going on here is not just what Trump is doing, but it's a good example of the complete erosion in trust that Americans have.
1: So Megan, on that, let's talk about the issue of cryptocurrency, because one of the complaints is the lack of transparency with these currencies, because literally anybody could be buying it from any country, any individual. They may not have the best interests of the United States at heart when they invest in these things. Is that part of the issue?
3: I think it's one of many issues. I think that what you're seeing here is the idea that the American public is watching someone capitalize on the presidency.

0: The idea of making money off of being a prior president is a fairly modern concept. It was Gerald Ford who, in the 70s, when he left office 50 years ago, 48 years ago, said it's okay to go into private enterprise and make money. And we've seen that since then. But, you know, this idea of investing in crypto, taking advantage of it, having that influence to allow, you know, the cryptocurrency holdings to benefit the Trump family, that is incredibly unique.
1: I mean, what does this do to the system then? Because the system relies on precedent, doesn't it? That it hasn't been done before. It's the done thing, for example, to release your tax returns in the United States, another thing that Mr. Trump has refused to do. What mechanisms need to change or be employed to protect the American public?
0: It's a great question. And I think that we need to take this issue with the Trump family much more as an inflection point to change the rules around what politicians can and cannot do in office. In order for Americans to believe in America, we need to hold our politicians accountable when it comes to their personal finances.
1: And of course, supporters of Mr. Trump would want me to point out that, you know, other families have done well out of the presidency. I mean, they would immediately be pointing to Hunter Biden's links with the Ukrainian gas firm. Some might bring up the fact that George W. Bush was on the board of an oil company when his father was in office. I mean, are there any blurred lines there?
0: Completely. And look, people have a right to be frustrated about that. This is a Trump issue, but it's not just a Trump issue. It's one of these things where there needs to be more transparency and the penalties have to be arduous because the rules in the past functioned on the concept of shame. You know, you look at someone like Harry Truman, who never had money, finally had money post-presidency, and he never wanted people to know because there was a shame aspect to it. He wouldn't want people to think he was profiting from the presidency. And that whole self-regulation has gone out the window in the last 20 years. Trump is just the vehicle that's brought it to the forefront.
1: That's Megan Gorman there, tax attorney and wealth manager. She also wrote the book, All the President's Money, How the Men Who Governed America Governed Their Money. She was speaking to us earlier there on the news that President Trump made more than $1 billion last year from various business dealings in cryptocurrency. Stay with us, more to come from NewsHour.

0: We're glad to have you with us on the BBC World Service. In 10 minutes, you can hear the interview with the CEO of the Commonwealth Games, Katie Sadlier.
1: We wanted to take the Commonwealth Games around the Commonwealth. Our members wanted to host the Games. And because of the size and the scale of the event, that was not possible. It was bouncing back and forth between the UK and Australia.
0: That's followed by How Did We Get Here?, exploring the roots of conflict in the Middle East.
2: For that first community of Muslims, in the very beginning, they turned to Jerusalem. They saw Jerusalem's holiness. And this is reflected also in the spiritual journey of the Prophet Muhammad. When he ascends to paradise, he does so from Jerusalem.
0: And at 23 GMT, the documentary explores what one chimpanzee's life tells us about our relationship with the animal world.
3: Anyone who's spent any time around chimps just can't help but want to vocalise a bit.
0: Now it's back to NewsHour and Rebecca Kesby.
4: Our top story this hour, a week on from the devastating double earthquakes that hit Venezuela. Well over 2,000 people are known to have died, but thousands more are still unaccounted for. And the authorities there are worried about what happens next in the worst affected areas. Our correspondent Will Grant is in Venezuela and told us here on NewsHour that disease could soon become a problem.
5: You just need to walk around and the stench of death, of putrefaction as you walk around some of these areas is so overpowering that it is very, very clear that disease and public health threats are going to become a serious concern very, very soon.
4: Other headlines. German media are reporting that prosecutors have charged the Ukrainian man suspected of leading attacks that blew up the Nord Stream gas pipeline nearly 4 years ago. This is Rebecca Kesby with NewsHour live from the BBC. Now, China is the world's third largest country with the biggest population. It has 56 different ethnic groups, although about 90% of the people are Han Chinese. And 11 languages have traditionally been officially recognised. But now a new law has come into effect, the Ethnic Unity and Progress Promotion Law, which makes Mandarin the sole language of education, official business and all public spaces. Well, the Xi administration says it will strengthen social cohesion by encouraging minorities to assimilate into the dominant Han Chinese culture. But critics say it will further erode the rights of minority groups. And there's another element to the law causing concern. Article 63 gives the Chinese authorities the right to act against organizations and individuals outside China that undermine ethnic unity or create ethnic division. Well, a short time ago, I spoke to Rahima Mahmood. She's a Uyghur human rights activist based here in London. She left China some years ago. She leads the campaign group Stop Uyghur Genocide and has been protesting all day outside the Chinese embassy, which is just a few metres up the road from the BBC. She popped into the studio and I asked her first, why, with 90% of the Chinese population Han Chinese, why is the government so worried about ethnic minorities?
6: This has been a problem for last many decades, especially Tibetans and the Uyghurs were the main target, because Chinese government also know these regions were colonized and we speak very distinct language and our culture, religion, we're Muslim. In the mind of the Chinese Communist Party, unity and stability should be one. As long as you are different, you are a threat.
4: So there's been a crackdown on Uyghurs. We've seen these reports of these huge detention camps as well. And I think your family has had experience of that too.
6: Yeah. Last time when I spoke to my brother after 3-4 months, I couldn't get hold of anyone. Suddenly just became quiet and we know horrible things were happening there. Finally, when I got hold of him, when I asked him why no one is answering my call, and he said they did the right thing, leave us in God's hands. We leave you in God's hand too. That was January 2017.

0: Until now, I didn't hear anyone's voice. All this time, I couldn't get any news. 3 years ago, someone who know my family managed to pass on information that my brother was in three different camps. And he was released because he was near death. And my eldest sister passed away that year. And I don't know how he passed away. All I know is that she died. It's just horror. It's pure horror. And living in this country, I never felt as if I am free from all this horror.
1: Mm. It must be so difficult to know that that's going on and not to be able to speak to your family back home. I just wonder what you make of one of the laws that's also gone through with this change in the law. This is Article 63, I think it is, where it says that anybody, wherever they are in the world, could also be charged with undermining national unity. And I guess you would be one of those people that might apply to. Does that worry you?
0: Oh, definitely. Yes. And the law itself is laughable as well. Unity should come from respect, respecting the difference. It's not ethnic unity. This is ethnic cleansing. When you are removing the identity of a people, when you remove the language you grow up speaking, the poetries, the music, the books, you know, it's like, for me, it's like you're removing the soul from the body.
1: Do you worry, though, about your own safety? I mean, you've popped into the studio here on the way back from standing outside the Chinese embassy. I suppose there's probably quite a good chance that they know who you are, what you say, the organisation that you lead. Do you feel safe in London?
0: Well, it's very difficult to say, yes, I feel safe. Like all activists, you know, people who believe in doing the right thing, we take risks. But in the end, you know, we already decided, along with many, many other brave activists, for the last 10 years, it's through people like me and many other, including the survivors, who experienced such horror, knowing that if they speak up, their family members will be taken into those camps. They're continuing. And I feel I am so privileged always to be able to really speak. And if something happened to me because of that, I have no regret.
1: You did mention that you were part of the student movement in 1989. You were at Tiananmen Square, where we saw young people from all over China asking or demanding change in the country. We've never seen anything like that since then in China, but do you get an understanding that there is a sense of resistance anywhere in China against the government?
0: Absolutely. There is resistance. Where there is pressure, there is resistance. And I do believe this small resistance is a hope.
1: I mean, some might say that the fact the government feels it needs to pass this law actually does show an element of fear on their part.
0: The reason Chinese government, especially the Chinese Communist Party, are scared, not only scared of the Uyghurs, the Tibetans, Southern Mongolians, including their own people, how they killed Liu Xiaobo. They killed so many thousands of students in 1989. It's the fear. It's paranoia. It's not justified. There's no justification. For Uyghurs, how many percent of the entire Chinese population? Uyghurs don't have army. We don't have anything left but our identity. Now they're attacking that identity.
1: And that was Rahima Mahmood, their Uyghur human rights activist based here in London. She came into the NewsHour studio a short time ago. That's it for this edition of NewsHour. But from me and the whole team here in London, wherever you are in the world, thanks for joining us.
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0: 咁再次欢迎大家咧嚟到我哋 SBS 早上嘅广东话节目，各位好，我系邝美玲，
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